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0: 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As is always the case, I'm your host, Rye the DJ, and I'm coming in hot and heavy with episode 59, recording live from the Cannery Trade Center here in lovable Penticton, BC. For the next 58-ish minutes, I'll be playing some love songs, including many songs about hugging and smooching, and not one, not two, but three modern covers of classic 80s love songs, starting right off the bat with a brand new ultra fresh...
1: Oh man, that is like so freaking fresh.
0: ...cover of a 1982 song by the Psychedelic Furs. The cover is by Frank Ivy from the Bay Area in California. And in the description of the song, it simply says, let's make 2022 all about love. Let's do it. Here's Love My Way.

Always and Forever by Cults right here on Wave Days. And since this is the Love Songs episode, I think it's maybe time to turn up the heat, talk about something a little spicy, dare I even say saucy. I'm talking, of course, about hot sauce. So without further ado, here is my top 10 list of hot sauces that I absolutely love.

All right, coming in at number 10, we got Mom's Darn Hot Sauce. I believe that's Okanagan made. Number 9, El Yucatan's Caribbean Sauce. Number 8, Marie Sharp's Belizean Hot Sauce. Number 7, Denzel's Louisiana Style Hot Sauce. Shout out Denzel, I believe he's from Salmon Arm. And number 6, Tiger Sauce. And I'm going to stop it right there and leave you with a bit of a cliffhanger. Before I reveal the top 5, right now I want to play what might be the most goth love song out there. It's by British-German dark wave duo Lebanon Hanover. And they're playing at the Rickshaw in Vancouver on June 28th, if that interests you. It's Kiss Me Until My Lips Fall Off on Wave Days.

You just heard Love Wave by the 1-800 from Brooklyn on Wave Days. Before that, some Dark Wave by Lebanon Hanover. I think we should probably get back to the saucy list of top hot sauces.

Coming in at number five, we got Tapatio, classic right there. Number four, Cholula, but with a twist. I'm talking green jalapeno Cholula. Very nice. Number three, habanero pineapple sauce from Neighborhood. Number two, I'm going with Crooked Fijian. That one made the list as of last year. It's a great new hot sauce made right in Osoyoos. And number one, it's got to be Gringo Bandito, made in Southern California by none other than the singer of The Offspring. There you have it, my top 10 most loved hot sauces. Coming up, a bit of a love letter, but first, here's a Vancouver DJ duo that I love to play on this show. It's Humans with the Gang Signs remix of Beggin' for Your Love.

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That was The Way Love Is by Hoops, and before that, Beggin' by Humans. All right, I want to read a love letter here. This is really personal, guys, so bear with me as I put myself out there, wear my heart on my sleeve. But first, I think I'm going to need a little bit of love letter writing music. Ah, that's nice. Here goes. Dearest non-gluten-free cheese pizza, it's been weeks since we last saw each other. 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Each day I look at your picture and long for your warmth. And although I may at times feel empty inside, just know that whether I am near or far, my sweet non-gluten-free cheese pizza, I am thinking of you always. Forever yours, Ride the DJ. 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

0: Roses are red, violets are blue. What's up? How are you? You're listening to Wave Days, the love songs episode. That was Dream Whip from Calgary with Hopeless Romantics and Australia's Babe Rainbow with Love Forever. I think it's about that time that we should play a couple of covers, maybe some 80s love song covers, and that means it's time to go
1: over the covers. Because sometimes you want to feel the cold night air on your pajamas.
0: Coming up, The Cure's Love Song by 311. But first, here's a very French, very loungy version of Joy Division's Love Will Tear Us Apart by Nouvelle Vague.

Hypnotized by Vancouver's own White Poppy from the Pink Haze of Love album. Right there on Wave Days on 92.9 FM. Before that, you know, I had to do it. Definitely haven't listened to 311 in a while. But there they were with a very lovely rendition of The Cure's Love Song. And I only have a few more songs left for this episode before it comes to a close. And I think we learned a lot about love today, especially as it relates to pizza and hot sauce. And I think we should learn a little bit more with these next few songs. So here's I Love You So by The Walters on Peach City Radio.

are lovingly listening to Wave Days on Peach City Radio. That was Forever and More by Jaguar Sun. And that is going to take us to the end of the Love Potion number 59 episode. You know, when some people think about love songs, they might think of Whitney Houston, maybe some Mariah Carey. But for me, it takes me all the way back to when I was about 11 and I bought a cassette tape called 12 Inches of Snow by artist Snow with a little song called Lady with the Red Dress On. Now, I probably haven't listened to this song since then, but I'd love to play it now and see if it still holds up. Once again, thank you again for listening. I hope you feel the love this week, and I will catch you on the next wave.

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0: Good evening, listeners. It's time for another delicious, salty, sweet episode of Left Off the Dial. I don't know.
1: Wow.
0: It's okay. A good flavor combination.
1: Yes. I imagine
0: I love
1: it is.
0: Throwing you for a loop, man. I love doing it.
1: I honestly don't know what to say. I'm a host, Ian, and
0: I'm another host, Dave, and we'll be with you for the next hour, spinning the tunes that mainstream radio won't. That's what we used to say 14 years ago when we started this show. But here we are broadcasting live tonight. It's May 20th. We're broadcasting from Kennery Trade Center, CFZ Studios. 92.9 FM in Penticton, British Columbia.
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1: Or you could be anywhere in the world listening in on the internet, CFUZ.ca. I don't know about you, Dave, but I'm not a big fan of Google as a whole. I don't really use the, I do use the Google Suite.
0: You do. I know you use it, but.
1: Yeah, you use it for the station. But, you know, I'm not a massive fan of, but the one application that I use constantly is I love Google Maps. Mm-hmm. I love Street View. And I just love poking around. Like today I was like, because I was in Europe not long ago.
0: Oh, I thought you meant today.
1: Well, I was in Europe on Google Maps.
0: Okay.
1: And I was like, I'd like to take the Eurostar from London to, where does it go? Well, it goes to, Brussels and Amsterdam and Paris and, mm-hmm. But it also stops in, I think it's Lille.
0: Lille.
1: Lille? Yeah. Okay, so Lille. Lille.
0: Yeah.
1: Yeah, so it stops there, which is a nice little town. I had no idea.
0: Stroll around today?
1: Yeah, and I was looking around there, and I thought, you know what else would be really kind of fun to do if I ever go over there? Was I like to rent a car, and I'd like to drive to some of the famous locations for the D-Day during World War II. So things like, Omaha Beach, Juno mm-hmm. Beach. I'd like to go to Dunkirk.
0: It's a very popular thing to do for people. There's a lot of neat monuments there and whatnot, and...
1: Well, and of course, Vimy Ridge Monument is spectacular. I've never been there, but I'd love to do that. So there you go.
0: The world is your oyster, Ian.
1: Well, it's an oyster that it's becoming more expensive to
0: navigate.
1: To navigate that oyster.
0: True story.
1: Yes. The price of fuel and, travel and just everything is going to be impacted by what's going on over
0: yonder.
1: That way.
0: That way.
1: That way?
0: Yeah, that way.
1: South?
0: You're right. Yeah, so sorry. I get all messed up with curves.
1: Oh.
0: Curves and such. So Ian, I was approximately 4 hours ago old when I heard that one Spencer Krug is playing tonight in Penticton, and he's probably taking the stage right now as we speak at the Hub.
1: I wouldn't be surprised, Ian.
0: So if you're listening to this and you decide you need to get to that show, I will fully understand. If for some reason you decide you can't make it to that show, what I've done is I've pulled a track from his new album, Same Fangs. And I know, Ian, you played a track from this a couple weeks ago. Here's another one. It says it's the radio edit.
1: I believe we get this as a music submission, and there's only one song with a bit of potty mouth in it, and this is not it.
0: Well, I was listening to this version of the radio edit, and I thought I did hear a word, so okay. I don't want to draw too much attention to it because I don't want to be that guy, but in case you have young ears around and you are sensitive to that, you might want to get the earmuffs out. Anyway, let's kick the show off with some Spencer Krug. Wouldn't it be funny if he was playing this song at the exact same time that we're playing it? Hasn't It Always is the name of the track off the Same Fangs. This is the radio edit. Listeners beware, you're on Left Off the Dial.

0: Ian, have you ever heard a merwolf?
1: I know some people named Murray. Is that similar?
0: No, I don't know. You tell me. Merwolf is the name of that band. They're from Portland, Oregon. The track was called The Mountain Lion, and it was off their album In the Golden Age. We heard from Spencer Krug before that. Hasn't It Always? Name of the track off the album Same Fangs, which, of course, as we mentioned, is being performed at as we speak into microphones here down on at the Hub on Martin Street.
1: Can I mention a couple of other community sort of things going on?
0: Why, yes, you can.
1: So if you are oot and aboot on Saturday, May 23rd, and you happen to be near sort of IGA area, and you're familiar with the K Streets. I live on one of those K Streets.
0: Yes.
1: We are having a community garage sale starting at 8 o'clock in the morning. I'm participating. I'm going to be selling some vinyl and some other things.
0: Look out.
1: So come on down, K Streets. It's going to be, there's at least 20, maybe 30 different households all over that neighborhood.
0: I can imagine parking is going to be very easy to find.
1: Oh, it's there's lots of parking on those streets. It's going to, it could be a little chaotic, but... You know, that's kind of the fun of garage sales. So come on down. Another thing I would like to mention is Tyson Ray Borsboom is a guy that I interviewed. And I'm doing a show. My Sunday show is going to have an interview with him. He is going to be playing at Detonate Brewing in Summerland on May 30th. So if you want to hear the interview, join me on Sound Explorer this coming weekend, Saturday or Sunday at 7 p.m. And or go and check out, go to Detonate.
0: I would like to say that a scant 2 or 3 weeks ago, I was enjoying a beverage on that stage.
1: Oh, at Detonate.
0: Yeah.
1: The stage is also a seating area?
0: It's also a seating area when there are no performers. So I have, nice little tiny room. If you like intimate performances, that is the place to go.
1: It's a great little brewery. I like Detonate. I got a song here by the band The Get Alongs. We have played a track earlier a couple of weeks back by them. The album has finally come out. Second to None is the name of the album. It is their second album. Their first album came out in 2023. And the band has been around since 2017. They're from Toronto. This is a song called 9 Times Out of 10. This is The Get Alongs.

0: All right, that's some brand new vintage music that was originally released in 1988, but is coming out in 2026 on record label 604 Records. That was a band called 64 Funny Cars. They were from Victoria. They released one record, Happy Go Lucky, and that song was called The Barbecue Party.
1: Gotta love a good barbecue party.
0: Oh, who doesn't?
1: Yeah. Exactly.
0: And I was saying to Dave that I actually own the original album from 1988.
1: And that you had impressed the distributor of this new version with said picture.
0: Yes. As soon as I got the promo guy sent me this new release, I went, ho, I sent him a picture of it on my record shelf. So,
1: Ian, I hate to be that guy who plays the same band over and over again.
0: Okay.
1: But I'm going to be that guy right now because... Well, and I looked in the records, and we haven't played a track from this band in a couple of weeks, so I figured we're about to. But funny story, this past weekend on Sunday night, and again, you'll hear it tomorrow at 10 p.m. tomorrow night, Thursday night, is my other program, Day In, Day Out, where I did an exclusive profile of Angine de Poitrine, who are, you know, we've talked about this already on the show, where they're this breakout band who are on the heels of a great performance at KEXP Studios in Seattle, taking the world by storm, adding shows to their tour all over the place. In fact, they added a show in Vancouver at the Commodore Ballroom on August 25th, and the artist presale sold out very quickly, but regular on sale is this Friday at 10 o'clock, so... If you're interested in that, don't go there because I need to get my tickets first. So you guys all have to wait till I get mine and then have at her. But I've been doing a little bit of a deep dive. And I've heard you did a show the week prior to that on Sound Explorer.
0: Yeah.
1: Yeah. So I think it's probably fair to say that they're getting a lot of airplay on this station, which I think is very cool. And it's Angine de Poitrine. I went and grabbed their first album, Volume 1, which was released in 2024. And I'm going to play you a track off of that right now called La Berec. Let's give that a listen here on Left Off the Dial.

0: That's some fun old school punk slash post-punk from the band Conscious Pilot. Love that band name. They're from Richmond, Virginia. Human Poultry was the name of that track off the album of the same name. What did you think of that? High energy.
1: Oh, I loved it. I love that great. Kind of music.
0: Angine Poitrine before that off the album Volume 1, released in 2024, La Berec was the name of that track. And I'm just dreaming of being able to see that show live. Not because everyone else wants to do it, but because I was a fan of that kind of music before. does that sound silly?
1: No, I understand. It is something. When I saw them for the first time, I went, oh, wow, crazy costumes.
0: Yeah, what's this all about? Right?
1: What's this all about? And I listened to a bit and I was like, oh, yeah, that kind of reminds me of this and this and this. And I got busy and I didn't watch the whole video.
0: Yeah.
1: And then people kept sending it to me. And I'm like, oh. And I sat down and watched it and I was like, oh, man, this is like what kind of stuff I like, except what's really cool. And we were mentioning this. They have a accessibility that I think a lot of other bands that are experimental don't have.
0: Mm, yeah. I wouldn't even go so far as to call them extremely experimental. I think that they found a niche kind of sound that it bridges the gap, right? I think it's a little more accessible than a lot of people might think, right? And which is why, of course, they're probably so popular.
1: Yeah. The costumes drew you in. Yeah. And then the
0: hook sucked you in even further, right? So
1: speaking of hooks.
0: Yeah.
1: I have a band here called Jump Source, and they are from Montreal. This is some brand new sort of dance music. Endlessly is the track. I'm going to play the radio edit because the other edit, I think it's almost, I don't, it's not, it's, there's no swears.
0: Oh, well, that's fine.
1: I'm just going to say that it's just the other version of it's much longer. So okay. This is the condensed version. So here you go. This is Jump Source.

0: Dave.
1: Yeah.
0: Sun, sun, sun.
1: I thought it was that other song, Sun, Sun, Sun, but I wouldn't sing it on the air, but I guess it wasn't. That was good, though.
0: I love that sort
1: of
0: down. It
1: was kind of chill, you know, down tempo.
0: Yeah. Aubley is a artist from L.A., and that is, there's an album that's coming out called Soft Speak, which will be out in 8 days on May 28th, and it will contain that track.
1: Cool. Look for that one. And do you remember a band from Montreal called Ought?
0: I ought to.
1: You ought to.
0: I do, yes.
1: They unfortunately broke up some years ago, but some of the members have moved on to a band called Cola. And I remember when the first Cola album came out, and I'm not sure if this is their sophomore release or if it's their third release, but they've just released a new album. It's called Cost of Living Adjustment, which is what COLA stands for in the olden times. And I'm going to play a track for you called Forced Position next. COLA, it follows on from where Ought left off, where it's a bit, it's not quite post-punk, but it's in that vein. The fellow's voice is very distinctive. And I think you'll agree, it's a little bit of a turn from what we just heard, so I'm trying to bridge that gap here because it's going to be a bit abrupt. But I really like this band, and I think you should too. And we're going to follow it up with another track off the new Broken Social Scene album, Remember the Humans. But first up, here's Cola on Left Off the Dial.

0: a little bit of Broken Social Scene singing a song that's called Paying for Your Love. I don't know what the story is behind that, but it can't be good. Remember the Humans is the album that that came off. We heard from Cola before that with a track called Forced Position off their album Cost of Living Adjustment. That was I can't get enough of Cola. I'm going to have to seek out that album and destroy it into my collection.
1: So next up is something completely different. Leroy Stagger has a new song out. I think there's an album coming out. Highlands, what's it called here? Highlands Leaving.

0: All right, Ellen Foosh with a song called Solitary Song, which is the title track for her brand new album.
1: We don't have a lot of time left. I'm just going to introduce the last track, which you'll hear most of. It's by a band called Five Bucks out of Venice, Italy. It's called Metal Fumes Fever. Catch us next week, folks. Same time, same place right here on Left Off the Dial.
0: Thanks for listening.

chamber. The world goes on from here, don't it? I'm safe. I safely am, and I'm somebody's safety, and that is this world. So local chump proclaims peace in our time. At the very least, I do hope I can do some good. The mantra has to be abundance, health, love, and joy, and to keep pushing upstairs. So even in the moments of doubt, you keep working towards your goal, as it were. I can only imagine this world as this, to work, to keep doing my best. To be grateful to have built a world this in that wave towards something better. I really do hope that Sifuzz here is making the city better. It seems to be. Even by me sitting here clanging at this thing, at this device, clanging at this machine, though I understand it may never cause the influence or cause any, you don't know who's listening out there. It's the middle of the night, likely not a huge audience, but you never know. And that being said, even without sharing it, just putting the thoughts onto paper does help heal the self, and thereby would help heal the greater world. Some mad artist again, one supposes, and to act as if it is true at least. And I'm at some level proud of my body of work. I'm hugely grateful at this. Healthy, I'm fed, I have water. There's water on tap. And I do need, I did miss, oh, a couple weeks ago, I didn't get to the little old lady up the street I was telling you about. I guess everybody that listens to the show went and saw her. The little old lady up the street who sells the little seedlings, I didn't get any. So I have, what do I have this year? Got kale from last year. I put a potato that was growing legs into the ground. I've got two onions that are spreading, which is kind of fun. I put a squash that was growing its on its own, and so I put it into the ground. And I've got some beans coming up. So that's my garden this year. I've got some mint and some green onions and some lemon balm. And some catnip for the old man, as it were. This savage earth, plain as day. You gotta just keep pushing upstairs, grace as it is. And I'm available to understand the world, and recall local chump proclaims peace in our time. And does it matter? He's got to know at some point. We do want to keep hanging out. So as far as it goes, then, what is the plan? To study and write and hope to maintain this lifestyle. So far, lucky to do so, and to keep working on it. And once in a while, somebody wants to knock me out, except they won't because they're conscious and kind fellows. And yeah, all remains with the magic, as it were, today. So thank you, world, for the world you've been giving me. Love appears to be all that is. Local chump proclaims peace in our time, and love is all that is. One day to the next, one day at a time, as they say, and just grateful to be able to write, And so, okay, what is the math then? This world that we're creating together, this co-creation of reality, that we are building
together, you know?

And I'm sure it will happen naturally. And so the fun in this, as it were, it's been real. And it does likely get better, doesn't it? It has gotten better before. It will get better again. And yeah, cool people all around, as it were. Truck Club Radio One, CFUZ. Okay, it's how I process stressful things, he says anxiously. And you're supposed to lie to the machines, man. So definitely use physical paper and canvas and stuff. In my opinion, and likely I'm using a computer to do this right now, but as it were, physical objects, physical media seems very, very important to me. If you're listening to this on the computer, I warn you, they can see what you put on there. Even in itself being AI haunted, demon haunted, magic box filled with every piece of knowledge we still know, I would say. So yeah, I got paranoid a number of years ago, and basically burned by Gaia on the internet. And I've been using physical paper, pens, and the Mr. Clangy, my typewriter, for a number of years, like maybe 6 years, 7 years now, and maybe longer. And not typing a lot in, and I'm glad I didn't, because it would be getting sucked up into the AIosphere by now. And finally, I do something for myself as it goes, and holy smokes, drama. But ain't that just the case? I was warned by my therapist that if I do get healthy, then some folks ain't gonna know what to do with me anymore. And it does go on the old cannonball into the pool. But as it were, life continuing into the world at large, one day at a time, local chump proclaims. I'm a little stressed out today, to be honest. I'm glad I have the experience that I have, the world happening all around me. Love is all there is, yada yada yada. Love, abundance, health, joy. So what? These people, toxic folks at some level. I hear lots about how toxic they are. If you listen, if you learn, you have them in your life too. At some strange way, for some strange reason, I don't know how to act properly in certain toxic folks' eyes anymore, and that's good on me. This one time, I was sort of complaining to my therapist, like, these guys at the bar are being mean to me, and I don't really want to be a bar guy. And he said, well, how much healing do you th how healthy do you think they are? And I was like, oh yeah, you're right. Not that there's anything wrong with doing that if that's what you like to do, if that's your world. I certainly did my time there. Where were we on this? So let's just let the dust settle some and thank the universe. Unnatural beings. And so this is a weird world, at least. Bitter, immature,
responsive C, hurt people. And I get what it is. Thank you, dear universe. But yes, I finally do something for myself, as it were. And this is good for me. So thank you, all you weird people out there. I'm maybe the luckiest guy around. Return back to that feeling of gratitude. My home smells. It was a good food day today, and my home smells delicious. It really, I'm sure we make the neighbors jealous from time to time, because we use spices in our cooking, and yeah. Through this, where are we? There's much to be grateful for. And though there is suffering, this world is full of suffering. There need not be any in this moment. It increases the world love quota, and my works and my trials and my studies and so on. Through this or some genius world, just to keep pushing upstairs. And I'm pretty sure it is that by now. I'm clear, but it's clear to me by now. So thank you. Thank you. Thank you for healing and growth. And this is, in a strange way, bliss, but like a calmer sort of good feeling. And it is weird. And my very capable thought today cripes this strange universe. But you got to keep doing all you can to build a happy life. And I'm grateful to live as far as it goes. And yeah, safe here for now. Yeah, we've got you know, we're safe. We're capable. We passed our rental inspection, if you believe it. And that was fun. But yeah, we keep doing all that we can to build a happy life. Immature reactions to things that were going to happen anyways, and it's not really up to any of us. Geez, one day at a time, exploding minds, and so on. And if I am my best version going forward, how do I make an impact positively, a positive impact in this world, in this neighborhood, in this universe, and so on? It does take time, though. One day at a time, Freckled Radio 1. You've tuned, if you believe it or not, 92.9 in Penticton, CFUZ. Balance. I was telling the lady the other day, it's the more blessings in your life, the harder it is. It seems. It seems that way to me. To be fully balanced is... That's how it works. And so I do feel stressed out some, you know, but it's all good as far as I can see. Peaceful dreams, peaceful understandings, double sobrieties, and so on and so on. Thank you for the awakenings. We're, what time is it? About 11:15 almost on Friday. In May, I suppose, and I need to do the right things. You know, there's steps I need to take I don't want to say give back, but like to if you know the suffering, you can't not help. I think if you know and you believe in yourself and you're
you're lucky enough to have put the work in to heal, then there is, you have to, you know, you can't unknow things. You can't, if you're broken by the world and you put yourself back together, the only thing to do is to go back in. The only way out is through. And the only thing, once you're through, is to go back in and help. And I'm not claiming to be a bodhisattva or anything, but I just have some inspiration as to what direction my life is taking. And we'll see what comes of that, Craft Club. I hope I am inspiring you. And not just muttering mayhem in the late night radio madness hour. Adapt, adopt, improve. Cripes, I'll be okay. Let the dust settle as it goes. One day to the next. Small, consistent steps, as it is. Retain control of the direction of your life and do not do what you hate to do. And what a bizarre world. Not everyone is going to like you, you know. I think probably the more influential you are, the more haters you're going to have. That's just it, you know. And it's balance. It's balance. The more blessings, the more struggle. Without such, there's just there's elation or depression, right? Without those. So elation leads to the mania. Depression is depression. And the balance is seeing that, you know, you're not the king of the world, but you're not dust in a bin either. But you are just dust in a bin, and you are the entire universe. And that's the mystery, they say. And yeah, the wisdom of the years, or talking with toxic people. And okay, I'm safe these days. I see where I am, what I meant to do. And cripes, I might just have to move on with life here. Strange views that fella appears to have. It's good for me, though, you know. And I'm safe in further healing, and it gets better. It has gotten better before. It will get better again. And it's going to be really good, you know, for everybody. You know, those peaceful moments, that is the goal, I suppose. Healing, growth, and doing all that we can. I don't recall what the note meant here. So, to have finally done something for myself, and one day to the next, pushing upstairs, peaceful thoughts. I hope my dad is okay as it goes. He seems like he's okay. Wake towards something real, and whatever. Yeah, useless page. Goodness, bless this temple. Goodness, bless my life. We're gonna be okay. Be kind to yourself. Have a little bit more self-compassion. Somebody gave me the advice, and I've given it to people before. If you're treating yourself poorly, would you treat a stranger like that, or would you treat a friend like that? No, you wouldn't. If you're calling yourself down, calling yourself names, you're not going to treat a stranger like that. You're not going to treat somebody you like that. And it gets better. It has gotten better before, and it will continue to get better. Progress being a Western idea. I heard this great idea of just eternal time, not even cycling, just being.
Like, there's no, like, sure, the Earth moves around the sun or whatever. There's day and night. But within the I am, within the me, it's just being, whether you're awake or asleep. And you can just go as long as you want, they say. Yeah, I don't know. And not entirely sure, but treat your ego with compassion too, and it will calm down. And I will keep working and so on, being here, to choose love as it goes, trying to do the right thing. I tend to think that I'm doing the right thing at whatever impasse. I've said that on the program before. Though I suppose that I have hurt people's feelings before, and I really don't know that I could have done anything beyond hurting myself. It's an odd world. It's an odd, like, impasse to have to do what's right for me, you know? And is it yours then? Nope, it's just here. And you gave me some permission, you know, and it all just kind of happened. And so I'm allowed to be happy, you know? I'm allowed to be fed, to eat. If you know, like, I work pretty hard, but I'd say it's a human right to eat and have a home, in my opinion. This is the life I made up here. You know, this is the guy I made up. And whatever, man. I'm doing my best, at least. Okay. Getting back into the religious bent, but they do say anybody who talks about religion doesn't know anything about it. But I do like the idea of punk mysticism. Man, woman used to call it dangerous mysticism. The writer, the radio host, he sits in this room trying at all costs to do his work. Being in this life here, in the universe, and mostly as that universe itself, and at service as such to King, God, and country. I do like that idea. I do enjoy that thought. They did tell me you get more conservative as you get older, and I wouldn't say I'm more conservative, but I do in the strangest sort of backwards way, you know, religion as a guilty pleasure, my friends. Holy Moses, I'm doing all I can to build a real sense of being here, and knowing what I aming, what I am aming, aiming perhaps. It is easier to hit a target if you can see it. You know, or if you're shooting at it. You can't hit it unless you're aiming at a target. And so be a real person, at least. Yeah. Being concerned, as it were, for close friend's mental health. More than her physical health, see. But she's being strong, and this new wave, this new age, this new period of my life, I don't really know. There are reasons, raison and raisins, and dang, I'm not really sure what I can do, but I try harder. I do more good works, and it's all going to be okay for all of us. I wonder. They were and are usually concerned about my mental health, and I'm doing all that I can, my best version, as it were. It's not that I can't do it.
It's just that I'm not practiced at it. And this world, I'm still here for that wave, you know? It is what it is. You're all very important to me, all these people. And still family and so on and so on. It's sort of immature, this note. Non-violent, but kind of a meanie. And I've heard some stories by now. I think, honestly, that's why he's upset. But that's none of my beeswax. Internal, some external stresses. But yeah, to do something about it, I suppose. A couple of things to do. Oh, Thad, he's on meds now, which is sucky. Bless that poor old sap. And me over here romanticizing everything. But this too shall pass, my friend. Trapped in this world, blessed for that one moment of heaven, you see. And perhaps we did die. Perhaps we just got more healthy. And this is now the world we have, my friend. Perhaps we are sincerely lost in the metaverse, say. And it's pointless. But I'm grateful that I still have this writing room and such. And to make sense of this space, so thank her and thank you. And I'm doing my best. Local chump proclaims, love is all there is. Quiet life that harms no one and nothing. Ahimsa, non-harming. And to be strong enough to be vegan, I ain't there yet. I would say I'm a lapsed Jane, maybe. I used to think I just ate what was offered. But, yeah, I don't know. A quiet life that harms no one and nothing. Ahimsa, non-harming. I like that idea. And I do hope all is well. I tell you from experience, nobody regrets sobering up. It's good advice if you need it. Craft Club Radio 1, around in that witching half hour. I don't know what to do. I suppose, considering this is a radio program, and it is a peaceful world, you know. And it's good. It's good. This evil tome, these manic webs, this truth, and to do something wise in this savage world. Imagine there is some worth to all of this. A schizophrenia and things so good as it could be. Just to be grateful. Bliss, the peace of earth. I see it more clearly by now. And you're tuned over at the fuzz here. Great day of much pleasures. Water in, water out, they say. And I consider my life's efforts, even the idea that and Gary are on the radio. I probably take more credit for that than I should. But it is making the world a better place. So, as it were, Craft Club. Oh, no. Okay, I'm going to go to a song here. Kids, have fun out there in Radio Land.

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That was Mac, M-A-A-K, with Jaculu, which is a guess at the pronunciation of that. Yeah, Cough Cup. All normal. You feel cared about. And so on. Do you feel cared about? Do you feel loved? Do you feel safe? Do you feel grateful? I'm doing my best to help you out in that. But strange as it were, how does one go do something about all this bizarre political madness on stage? That's what I want to know. My mother told me most people just pretend to fit in, and I didn't know what to say because she's trying to help. She was really doing what she could to try to help me in that situation. Most people just pretend to fit in, my mom said, and my only question was, yeah, but is that right? Is that what we should be doing? Just faking being a part of this system that's only like 300 years old, that is breaking the planet, if you believe it, so that like 12 guys can have everything, and then we're all like, it's absurd. It's an absurd thing. I'm not trying to be political. Dalí has a quote. Salvador Dalí has a quote that he's an anarcho-monarchist. So I'm going in that direction, and trying to serve God, King, and country, and just making the world a better place. But who knows? Even I didn't actually ask her if she thought that was the right thing to do, but I don't know. Most people just pretend to fit in. She also gave me really good advice one time, and actually this advice, maybe I'll get to the most people just pretending to fit in, and I'll see the wisdom in that one day. But the one that I finally saw the wisdom in: stop thinking, work harder. It's good advice if you need it. I would say, and my intentions are pure, and the sad girl on the couch, and it's a bohemian writer's trope, but I guess that it's not my problem. Sad, sacred, scared media. I kind of didn't realize the impact that my words would have, and consider, you are acting in the proper fashion. Peace in our time. Love is all that I can see. And I've yet to click on the news today. Deleted Facebook from my pocket computer, which was a wise move. But I miss the memes, but my mental health is better. Much dissent to the south of us. I do declare it's gonna get fucked in there. And to support local praxis, such as that cool little lady up the block who's always selling the seedlings to the neighborhood, and the neighborhood is growing her plants. And if you got those, tell me how they work out, because I don't know exactly where I'm going to get my tomatoes. I still don't have them. Uh-oh. But I don't want no trouble, man. Just leave me to my books and let me write. I met some of them, and they're meaner than me, see? And they're meaner than the meanies that I know. And I was troubled, and I doubt anyone cares or recalls, but y'all were some meanies, you know? And so on. I'm trying to move towards a better life,
But none of this really does matter, does it? So here's the second part of that Mac song, Mac song, Mac. The Jekaloo number 2 on the fuzz, 92.9 CFUZ. Right?

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And so Nora's last chapter was written, nano bit by nano bite, until at last Nora vanished completely from my sight. I think she's happy now as a ham sandwich on my shelf. I think I'll probably have her.

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We can, we know, we don't have much to think about. 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So read our books and try to lighten our thoughts with the hydro. Shut up on my name. 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

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As always, this is Mike, and I'll be your musical host for the next 56 or so minutes. But before we get into the music, I'd like to respectfully acknowledge that I am living and broadcasting this program in the traditional, ancestral, and unceded territory of the Silk Okanagan Nation. I honor their ongoing connection to the land and respect the importance of their diverse teachings, traditions, and practices within this territory. Thank you. So, welcome to Show and Tell. This is fun. It's fun every week, the start of the weekend. I like it, and I hope you do as well. So last week we had a special show with a guest DJ, listener Trevor, and it was a ton of fun. And I wanted to give a big thank you to him for co-hosting and sharing stories with our very fine listeners out there. Also, thanks so much for sharing some new bands with me and new songs. I really appreciate that. It's just great. This whole sharing thing, this whole show and tell thing is just, it's wonderful. I love it. So, do you know what also is great? The weather. I'm really digging this weather. Not too hot, not too cold, just lovely. And we had a bunch of rain. Wonderful amounts of rain has helped everyone's gardens. And I've been doing a lot of gardening this past week and moving rocks, you know, the usual. Been listening to tunes as well. And the latest album by The National has been on heavy rotation in my ear holes. And I'm really digging it. And we played one song a couple of weeks ago, but here's another. This album has grown on me. This is First Two Pages of Frankenstein. Great album. I'm digging it as I'm digging. This is Tropic Morning News, The National.

brand new music from the National here on Show and Tell. That was Tropic Morning News from First Two Pages of Frankenstein. Good album. Check it out. Next up, we've got some more new music here. And what do we got? We've got some new Montreal indie rock, and we're going to follow that up with some Winnipeg indie music. So both of these tracks are the second songs off their respective albums. And similar to the National's latest release, I also played these two bands recently, but the first two tracks. So I've been listening to these ones as well, and I've been digging them. They're kind of like a classic indie sound, classic Canadian indie sound. I really, really quite like it. And we've got Color Wheel. And then after Color Wheel, we're going to hear Booter. So first up here is Come On Kayla on Show and Tell.

That's the indie pop sounds of Booter. And before that, we heard Color Wheel with the song Come On Kayla from their album Polly, which came out last fall, late fall.

Broken Social Scene, Memories of Ontario for me. That was Stars and Suns from the 2002 album You Forgot It in People. So this is CFUZ 92.9 FM, and now we have the pleasure of hearing music that I don't normally play on this show. And it's time for our listener show and tell. So sharing their musical joy this week is listener Aiden, who sent in a message to show and tell. It reads as follows. I wasn't always a Dolly Parton fan, but the more I started to do road trips and camping across BC, the more her music and storytelling started to appeal to me. This one always makes me smile as we recently moved to the South Okanagan and discovered what June bugs are. They are not as charming as she implies in the song. They're actually horrifying. Excellent. Thank you so much for that one, listener Aiden. I much appreciate the message and the song suggestion. So surprisingly, this is the second Dolly Parton song we've played on Show and Tell. Trivia, what was the first one? Yeah, you guys probably know what it is. Anyways, we don't get many country requests, but we'll play whatever songs our listeners feel passionate about, or ones that bring them back memories, or ones that they just really, really like. So, without further ado, here is Dolly Parton with My Tennessee Mountain Home from 1973, album by the same name.

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Each and every week, we have one of our listeners' songs and story or message. So you know what time it is. 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All right. 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So next week's listener Show and Tell will be from... Dun-dun-dun-dun. We've got listener Becky with the song Float by Janelle Monáe. All right, so tune in next week to hear what they've got to say about that one. All right, so now back to the tunes here. So the last song brought back memories to listener Aiden, and she mentioned that she appreciated Dolly Parton's storytelling. And while I'm not too much into country and Western music, the first song that about a story that kind of popped into my head was A Boy Named Sue by Johnny Cash. I don't know why. It's just this DJ Dr. Brain of mine is a strange and scary but wonderful place. So A Boy Named Sue, Johnny Cash, 1969 at San Quentin is the album, live album. So I had no idea that this song was written by the very talented writer, poet, cartoonist, singer, songwriter, musician, and playwright, Shel Silverstein. I had no idea. I just assumed that it was Cash, but no, it was the very talented Shel. So the song tells a tale of a young man's quest for revenge on a father who abandoned him at 3 years of age and whose only contribution to his entire life was giving him a guitar and naming him Sue. Here we go. Boy Named Sue on Show and Tell.

But the meanest thing that my daddy ever did was before he left, he went and named me Sue. He must have thought that it was quite a joke, and it got a lot of laughs from a lot of folks. Seems I had to fight my whole life through. Some gal would giggle and I'd turn red, and some guy'd laugh and I'd bust his head. I'll tell you, life ain't easy for a boy named Sue. But I grew up quick and I grew up mean.

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Knew that scar on his cheek and his evil eye. 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I said, my name is Sue. How do you do? Now you're gonna die. 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

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And I knew

0: 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I called him a pa and he called me a son. Come away with a different point of view. And I think about it now and then, every time I try and every time I win. And if I ever have a boy, I'll name him Bill or George or Frank, anything but Sue. Petrol. Take that name.
1: Storytelling there, storytelling, Johnny Cash. That was a boy named Sue. All right, now we got to get back to some rockin' and rollin'. Here's another story. Matt Berninger is a great poet, songwriter, and storyteller. And as a frontman for the National, he put some good stuff together. This is Apartment Story from 2007 album Boxer. It's a National. Enjoy.

That's a bit more like it for Show and Tell. That was The National with Apartment Story from 2007 album Boxer. So just wanted to remind you fine folks out there to send me some music and stories and or messages or just chat with me. So remember, email me, showandtell@program.cfuz.ca. Tell me your story. I will play your song and share your message with our listeners on an upcoming program. You who have been procrastinating, get it to me. Come on, I want to hear some good stuff. All right. We're going to switch gears here a little bit. So we're going to get into some fast-paced garage rock. So next up, we've got a trio of fast and fun tracks. They're all relatively short. So we've got, what do we got? We've got Pin by Yeah Yeah Yeahs. So that is from the 2003 album Fever to Tell. And this album just celebrated its 20-year anniversary 4 weeks ago. So that's kind of fun. And then after that, we'll hear the Pack AD and then Rural Alberta Advantage. Enjoy this threesome of fast and fun songs.

It's the sound of the Rural Alberta Advantage. That was The Dead Roads from 2008 album Hometowns. And before that was Pac AD with Dollar, just a dollar sign. That's the title of that song. That's from 2017's Dollhouse. And to start off that three-song set was Yeah Yeah Yeahs, who are celebrating their 20-year anniversary of Fever to Tell, which came out 20 years ago, 4 weeks ago. So, this is Show and Tell on PCA Radio, CFEZ 92.9 FM, with your host, the strange and wonderfully weird brain of DJ Dr. Mike. And those last three songs were kind of the just inside my brain. That's kind of what it's like in there. It's sometimes a little chaotic. It's a little bit fast. The next song is also kind of in inside my brain as well. So we're going to hear a track by The Decemberists. And I haven't played The Decemberists in a while. And I was listening to the 2006 album, The Crane Wife, which not my favorite album of theirs. There's a lot of good tracks on there. And the one we're going to play is The Perfect Crime Number 2. So this is a great dopamine hit. It's got a great beat. I hope you enjoy this one here on Show and Tell. This is The Decemberists with The Perfect Crime Number 2.

0: Apparently, that was the perfect crime. He says it a couple of times, maybe a couple of times too many. So that was the Decemberists with The Perfect Crime number 2 from 2006 album The Crane Wife. So sadly, our time here is coming to a close. I hope you had fun. I always do in the studio here. And I was doing my usual chair dancing and grooving. And that last song, I was just moving and grooving. So the last track by the Decemberists, Colin Molloy is an excellent, excellent storyteller. So we are going to hear some more. That one wasn't his best storytelling effort there, but we'll get some more. So I hope you had a wonderful ride with me. And remember, keep listening to great music, music that you love. See you next week.
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3: 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Here's some techno, drum and bass. Ooh, we've got some acid house, dubstep. Oh, and UK garage. 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

The Great Lakes of North America are a series of large interconnected freshwater lakes. It's the largest group on Earth by total area. And the second largest by total volume, not including groundwater, of course. This cross-section illustrates the various depths and surface elevations of each of the Great Lakes. Note that Lake Michigan is even

Lake Superior being the deepest. And Lake Erie being the most shallow.

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they would leave, and when he said, you always got to make sure you have a $5 in your pocket or $10 in your pocket when you leave, and I said, why? They said, because the police will be out in the back in the alley waiting for the payment. He said, you pay them or they beat you.

Stonewall, and we had a Stonewall at 78, I believe it was 1978. They came into the mistake. They came in there with machine guns, and they put everybody on the floor, and then they arrested 142 men were arrested. I went down to the police station, and they charged Joe with running a body house. The next day, wind was out that these 140-something men were arrested, and it was over 1,000 people showed up at the corner of St. Catherine, and the corner of St. Catherine and Stanley, they protested, they rallied, and there was an Ann Street, and they laid on the sidewalk, they laid on the street, and they said, enough is enough. We were second to Denmark in the world to pass that federal discrimination law.

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You're listening to it anyway. You might as well tune in. Craft Club.

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1: What is prog music? C'est quoi la musique progressive? This is prog. Ceci est du progressif. Ceci aussi, c'est du progressif. This is also prog. This is also prog. Ceci est aussi du progressif. If you want to hear more, si vous voulez entendre plus, listen on Thursdays 5 p.m. Écoutez les jeudis 17h to a progressive life, à une vie progressive, here on Peach City Radio, ici sur Peach City Radio.

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0: Debbie Ross with the BBC News. The first case of Ebola has been confirmed in rebel-held territory in the Democratic Republic of Congo's eastern South Kivu province. A spokesman for the M23 armed group says tests showed a positive case in the provincial capital, Bukavu. The 28-year-old from Kisangani died before the diagnosis was confirmed. Richard Kagoe has more details.
1: The confirmed case is raising fears that the Ebola outbreak is spreading far beyond its epicenter in Ituri province. The patient travelled from Chopo province, where no cases linked to the current outbreak had previously been reported. There are growing concerns about access to areas under M23 control. The group has never managed a crisis like Ebola, but it has said that it will work with international partners to contain the virus. The response has been hampered by shortages of supplies and ongoing conflict across the region. Officials say 159 people have now died among more than 600 suspected cases across the region.
0: More than 20 countries have now condemned Israel after its national security minister posted a video showing detained Gaza flotilla activists being roughly treated and put in stress positions while he taunted them. Many have demanded answers from Israeli ambassadors over Itamar Ben-Gvir's actions. Italy has gone further. It's urging the EU to sanction Mr. Ben-Gvir, saying he violated basic human rights. Amir Nader is in Jerusalem.
2: We've just had a confirmation from the Israeli Foreign Ministry that the roughly 430 activists who were detained and were seen in that shocking video, they have been deported from Israel. They'll go first to Turkey and then onwards to their various countries. One doctor who was with them reported numerous cases of broken ribs, and there were three individuals who were hospitalised. So what we're hearing there actually goes much beyond the treatment that we've seen in the video.
0: Air France and the manufacturer Airbus have been convicted of corporate manslaughter for the crash 17 years ago of an airliner flying from Rio de Janeiro to Paris that killed 228 people. The appeal courts in the French capital reversed the judgment of an earlier trial which had cleared the two companies. From Paris, Hugh Schofield reports.
3: This is a big reversal for the two companies, and though the fine they've been given is mainly symbolic, the conviction is a severe blow to their reputations. Flight AF447 went down in stormy weather in the mid-Atlantic, killing all on board. Analysis of flight recorders showed that speed sensors, so-called pitot tubes, on the outside of the plane had frozen up, giving the crew confusing data and prompting a series of disastrous decisions. At the first trial, the court decided that human error by the pilots was primarily at fault, but that has now been overruled, with Air France being blamed for not giving proper training to pilots and Airbus blamed for underestimating the vulnerability of the pitot tubes.
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0: I'm Debbie Russ with the BBC News. The first case of Ebola has been confirmed in rebel-held territory in eastern Congo's South Kivu province. M23 rebels say tests showed a positive case. Emery Makumeno is in Kinshasa.
1: The M23 rebels have issued a statement saying that a 28-year-old, without mentioning the gender, died in the village of Miti Moresa, which is only about 20 kilometers north of the main city of Bukavu in South Kivu. They say they buried him using safe burial protocols and they did not have enough time to confirm whether the person died of Ebola, but he had symptoms related to Ebola.
0: U.S. border authorities have ordered an Air France flight to the United States to divert to Canada because a person from Congo was allowed to board in error. The agency said it took decisive action to stop the flight reaching Detroit. The U.S. is restricting entry for those without U.S. passports who were in the region. More than 20 countries have condemned Israel after its national security minister posted a video showing detained Gaza flotilla activists being roughly treated and put in stress positions while he taunts them. Many have demanded answers from Israeli ambassadors. Italy is urging the EU to sanction Itamar Ben-Gvir, saying he violated basic human rights. Yolande Nel reports from Jerusalem.
2: Israel's prime minister and other members of his cabinet have criticised the minister's conduct. He's shown taunting detainees while they kneel with their heads touching the floor and their hands tied behind their backs. A lawyer for the Israeli NGO Adullah, which gave legal support to the activists, told the BBC they'd endured more severe treatment than others who joined recent flotillas. Israel denies any breaches of international law. 1 week after they set sail from Turkey, most of the activists are being sent back there by plane.
0: Air France and the manufacturer Airbus have been convicted of corporate manslaughter for the crash 17 years ago of an airliner flying from Rio de Janeiro to Paris that killed 228 people. Hugh Schofield reports.
3: This is a big reversal for the two companies, and though the fine they've been given is mainly symbolic, the conviction is a severe blow to their reputations. Flight AF447 went down in stormy weather in the mid-Atlantic, killing all on board. Analysis of flight recorders showed that speed sensors, so-called pitot tubes, on the outside of the plane had frozen up, giving the crew confusing data and prompting a series of disastrous decisions. At the first trial, the court decided that human error by the pilots was primarily at fault, but that has now been overruled, with Air France being blamed for not giving proper training to pilots and Airbus blamed for underestimating the vulnerability of the pitot tubes.
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6: This is episode 214 of the Narrow Matter Roadshow. I'm Craig Henderson on CFUZ 92.9, online at cfuz.ca. This hour, it's a stroll down memory lane. One of the busiest Narrow Matter musicians of the past decade has been saxophonist Don Wade. We're going to hear about Don's musical journey. 67 years ago, he received a saxophone for Christmas, and he still plays that horn. We'll hear of Don's musical tours across the Great Plains states and being in a popular nightclub act in Vegas and Reno, and over 40 years ago, moving to Canada and eventually Narrow Matter.
7: Well, Don, let's start at the beginning of your life. Where were your formative years?
8: Oh, well, I was born in North Carolina, but when I was two, my father joined the Navy and insisted that my mother and I move back to Philadelphia. to live with her parents. So from the ages of 2 to 10, I lived in a suburb of Philadelphia and got my musical start there. And then in 52, we moved to Texas, and I was there for 4 years. And then moved back for 2 years in North Carolina with my dad, and then moved back for 2 years in Nebraska with my mom. And by that time, I graduated from high school.
7: So you were a little kid during the war years.
8: Yes.
7: The Second World War years.
8: Yes.
7: And you've brought that forward a few times in our area with a show, usually around November or November 11th, Remembrance Day.
8: Yes.
7: Highlighting some of the tunes from the Great American Songbook and your personal stories from a family during the war and how music affected those times.
8: Well, my grandmother was a wonderful musician. And my grandfather, not so much, but he loved having music in the house. So I learned a lot of those tunes from the big band remotes. It was a big deal. We had the big old tube type radio there, and we would listen to the big band remotes and all of the various radio stations' orchestras. And Saturday afternoon at the Met was a big deal in that household. So I learned a lot of music right there.
7: You see these old vintage photos of families gathered around the living room and the big big radio there in the corner, and they're all looking at it.
8: Yes.
7: Listening to their favorite cereal or soap or music show.
8: Hoping something will jump out of the speaker that they could see, yes. And then as a little kid, I loved the radio programs, too, the shows in the afternoon. Bobby and the B-Bar B-Riders and Sky Masterson and all of those.
7: What was the first instrument that you got involved in playing?
8: When I was probably 9, Gene Autry, the cowboy, brought a big thing to Philadelphia, all of his kids. And I don't remember how, but somehow I got to go. And they had a fiddler. And I thought, yes. So I went back to my school and started playing violin. And they really wanted me to be a violinist, and I wanted to be a fiddler. So
7: there's a distinction, though, isn't
8: yes, there?
7: There
8: is. I learned to read music with that instrument, but I could never, for some reason or other, stick to actually what's on the page. I always heard something else in my head that I wanted to do. And there was a band at that time called the Bluebonnet Boys. And their fiddler and I would get together ever so often. And he would show me all kinds of bits and pieces. So I started with a violin. But I also wanted to be part of the school band. So I learned how to play tuba.
7: Tuba as well. It sounded like you wanted to improvise a bit on the violin, and whereas formal training was not going to allow that. And maybe that planted the seed for a move toward jazz later on.
8: Well, the more I listened to jazz, like I said, the big band remotes, I could recognize the band's which band it was by the sound of them. And I really, really, really, Elvis Presley hit in 56, and I really wanted to be a tenor sax player based on two things, the sounds of the big bands plus the guy who was backing Elvis Presley. So I was given a saxophone, an old beat-up saxophone, wore it out, got another $40 saxophone from a hawk shop, wore it out. And then in grade 11, I was back in Nebraska with my mother, and somehow or another, my band director got in touch with my grandmother. My band director in Sydney, Nebraska, got in touch with my grandmother in Philadelphia and said, this kid needs a horn. So
7: saw the potential, did he?
8: Somehow or another, they got together and they bought me what was at the time the absolute finest saxophone on the market, which I still play.
7: My goodness.
8: This is, and I got it for Christmas in 1958, and I still play it.
7: Do you have the $40 pawn shop
8: no.
7: saxophone
8: no.
7: in your collection?
8: No, I'm sure that's in a landfill somewhere, because I just wore them out.
7: So that contact between the teacher and your grandmother really started your career as a saxophone player
8: and
7: proper horn.
8: Yes. And at that time, during that summer between my grade 11 year and grade 12, I was playing with Millard Musil's orchestra. Musil, I can't even pronounce the name anymore, but he was a farmer, put together a big band, did a lot of dances in and around Sydney, and I got to sit in the band and play, and that was the start.
7: You play with the big boys.
8: Yes.
7: Yeah. And they were hot stuff in the region, I mean.
8: They were. Anytime anybody had a dance going anywhere within probably 100 miles of the place, it was Millard's orchestra that they would bring in.
7: Mm-hmm. And what year term would that be? What time of...
8: That would be the summer of 59.
7: Mm-hmm. As you mentioned, Elvis Presley a few minutes ago, the rock and roll was becoming big time.
8: Yes.
7: And how did you feel about it?
8: I loved it. It was the pop music. Given a choice to sit at home and listen to something, it would have been the big bands. But out among, when I was dancing and hanging out at school and so on, it would have been Elvis Presley.
7: Mm-hmm. Well, let's take a little musical break, and I'll let you pick something that I might be able to find here. What evokes that? Thinking about that era again, what comes to mind?
8: I think somewhere along about that time, I heard Earl Bostick do Harlem Nocturne. And he became very quickly one of my influences.

0: This is the Naramata Roadshow on CFUZ 92.9, online at cfuz.ca. I'm Craig Henderson, and my guest this hour is a very busy musician in Naramata for the past 10 or 12 years that he's lived here. We're pleased to welcome back Don Way to the microphone. Don, good to have you.
1: Thank you. In the kitchen.
0: We're in the kitchen, kitchen sessions here.
1: And it's beautiful in this kitchen. It is.
0: We sort of ended our last segment of our chat around the late 50s. And what year did you graduate high school?
1: 1960.
0: Okay, so what happened then?
1: I got a small scholarship to what was called Chadron State Teachers College, and that was a brand new name. It was Chadron State Normal College, normal school before that, and to become a music major. And there's a funny story about that, because they would not allow me to major in saxophone. And I always had to laugh at them because they said there's not enough classical music for saxophone. And I'm thinking to myself, Adolphe Sax was French, and the French began to write right away for saxophone. Like, where was all that music for saxophone?
0: Just to back up a bit, because the saxophone in musical instrument terms is a relatively modern instrument.
1: Yes, it is.
0: It was 1800s, wasn't it?
1: It is.
0: Mr. Sax came along. Pardon me?
1: 1876. Ooh. And Adolphe Sax invented a lot of different musical instruments. The saxophone was the one that lasted the most. But anyway, in order to take up my scholarship at Chadron, I had to learn to play the bassoon. And that served me well, because there were no other bassoon players, so I got a further scholarship to play in all of the college organizations.
0: Huh. And was that in Nebraska?
1: Yes, it was. Chadron is in the upper northwest corner of Nebraska.
0: Mm-hmm. And how many years were you at Teachers College?
1: 1 year. Mm-hmm. And I ran out of money, motivation, energy, and so on. Went to Mexico for a year. And then I entered Northern State College in Aberdeen, South Dakota. Now, I should say that the whole college thing was on my own nickel, so I chose colleges that were cheap.
0: Was there a thing such as busking in those days?
1: Where
0: you
1: yes.
0: Stand on the street corner in the small town with your saxophone or bassoon? I don't
1: know. No, I played the bassoon at college and
0: started, for fun, you played the sax.
1: Yes. Well, I started a band again. Mm-hmm. We were known as the Gaslighters because we got started in a little club in Rockerville, South Dakota, which is in the Black Hills, named Gaslight. And that band was together for 9 years, put 12 people through college over the course of its time. And I'm still in touch with the two guys that are still alive from that band. It was saxophone, keyboard, bass, and drums. The keyboard player and the drummer and I are still out there.
0: That's crazy. And so let's delve into that a little bit. The Gaslighters, whether it was an old jalopy of a car, how did you travel town to town? What was that life like?
1: In South Dakota, we had a deal in Aberdeen where we were in school, that if they ever came up with a $50 car that could run, call the music department, because one of us in the music department is bound to buy it. So mine was a Ford station wagon that had a lot of the windows in it and a Cinzano signs for floorboards and a pretty solid engine. And we would travel in that to all of the gigs and the proms and everything that we played.
0: Life on the road.
1: Yes.
0: What kind of tunes were you doing?
1: Basically, the American Songbook. We started with Hello, Dolly. Mm-hmm. We ended with Burt Kampfert's Summerland by Night. And all of the dance tunes that went in between there, right out of the big band era. Mm-hmm. Mm-hmm. I made a little bit of attempt to keep the stuff current that we did. But we just found that the older tunes were just way more danceable. Mm-hmm.
0: So you had some college, you had mm-hmm. some teacher's college, you went off to Mexico on a little adventure, you came back, formed the Gaslighters, really built your musical chops even more mm-hmm. through that experience. And then what happened next?
1: I graduated in January and taught in two schools, one in South Dakota, one in North Dakota. North Dakota border was only like 20 miles away. So I put together a part-time teaching job teaching music. Mm-hmm. The one little school, Pierpont, had a habit of hiring music majors in about third year. So I had been the band director and choir director at Pierpont since I had been in third year. So I kept that up. It was only a part-time thing. And then taught in North Dakota. And then did two years full-time teaching in Leola, South Dakota, which is a farm community. One of the things about South Dakota is they really believe in their music programs. They finance them. They work it so that the teachers have a lot of time with the kids. It was really nice. And then at that point, I went to California. After 2 years in Leola, I went to California to a little town called Ojai, O-J-A-I.
0: I've heard of that, yes.
1: And I was at the high school there for 13 years.
0: Mm-hmm. Well, let's take another break. And I want to play a little tune from someone you termed to be the greatest sax player that no one's ever heard of.
1: Yes.
0: And the gentleman's name?
1: Dennis Soleil. And he works with his wife, B.G. Adair. And they work all up and down the East Coast.

0: This is the Naramata Roadshow on CFUZ, and this time around my guest is Don Wade, a musician in Naramata, but he hasn't been in Naramata long, only 10 or 12 years,
1: yes. And,
0: but we're just learning about his long past of teaching music and of playing music, and we last left off, you were teaching in California for a good long stint.
1: Yes, I did, and I had a lovely time. I was beginning to

and a couple of county fairs and some one-nighters here and there. And we did all of that doo-wop music from the 50s. The Diamonds' biggest hit was Little Darlin', and Two Silhouettes on the Shade, and A Thousand Miles Away, and The Stroll. We had a lot of fun with those.

0: the intro to Little Darland always cracked me up, because here we are, a group of guys ranging from their late 30s well into their 50s, standing on stage going, bump, bump, bump, do waddy, waddy. That's the introduction to Little Darlin', and every time we sang it, I laughed.
1: So just to back up, the Diamonds first emerged on the American music scene in the late 50s, mid-late 50s.
0: Yes.
1: As you mentioned, Little Darlin' and The Stroll and others. But the band kept going over the years, over the decades, and you happened upon the band and a form of the band in 1981.
0: Yeah, the third iteration of the group.
1: And actually, there's your name when you print off the Wikipedia page about the Diamonds. There's Don Wade on the list of past members.
0: Yes.
1: So you spent a lot of time in Vegas.
0: Yes, we did.
1: Yeah.
0: We would work either 3 or 6 weeks between the dunes and the sands at one time. Then we'd go over to Reno and work 3 to 6 weeks at the Nugget. And then we'd go up to Tahoe and work the Tahoe sands. And then we'd go down the hill and start all over again.
1: This was all saxophone work on your part.
0: Well, I'm singing. Mm-hmm. You know, I sang the baritone line in the quartet and did the sax stuff.
1: Oh, give us a baritone line if you
0: want. No. I just did. Bump, bump, bump, do waddy waddy, bump, bump, bump, do waddy waddy. That pretty well covers it.
1: Why don't we play a tune from that?
0: That'd be great.
1: Which one would you request?
0: My favorite was The Stroll.
1: All right, well, let's have a listen to The Stroll from The Diamonds.

0: The Diamonds with the Stroll and the Naramata Roadshow. In the 80s then, your incarnation of the Diamonds, did you record at all, or was it all live shows?
1: No, it was all live shows.
0: Yeah, in Vegas and Reno. And
1: yes. And we drew pretty well in the lounges of those places. But in April of 1982, we played at the International Plaza Hotel in North Vancouver. Mm-hmm. And we did a wonderful 2 weeks, and I fell in love with Canada in general, Vancouver in particular. And we went back to the Nugget. I'm trying to restir my memory here. We went back to the Nugget. John, the original group, the original member, had a broken ankle, and he was in a cast and was going to fly back to Grants Pass, which is where we were all located, and have the cast taken off. And he was flying with a private pilot, and they turned around. The private pilot lost his nerve in a blizzard and turned around and flew into the back of Shasta.
0: Oh, boy.
1: So he was, the whole plane load was killed. And that caused a lot of problems, obviously, for his family and so on. We came off the road for 2 weeks, found another bass guy in Los Angeles that our high tenor knew really well to do that line from Little Darlin'. And we went back to Las Vegas in late May. But the original manager of the Diamonds had taken back over. I mean, here's a piece of trivia you can amaze your friends with. The original Diamonds came out of Toronto. Mm-hmm. Their manager was Nat Goodman, who was principal oboist of the Toronto Symphony. So he took back over the group, and suddenly our paychecks dropped. So by August, we were done.
0: August of 82.
1: August of 82. And I hopped a plane from Reno to Vancouver. August 22nd, 1982, I moved to Vancouver.
0: So what was it about that gig at on the North Shore that, I remember that hotel, just off the Lions Gate Bridge, but you know, what was it about, was it the fresh air, the mountains, the music scene?
1: Yes, to all of the above. I had a friend who, on our days, we would tour Vancouver and look all over Stanley Park and up into the mountains on the North Shore and so on. And my personal life was a mess, and so I kind of didn't have any place to go. So I arrived at the border to move to Vancouver and all of this beauty, and I loved the... There was a vibe about Vancouver that I just really liked. It was relaxed, and people laughed a lot, and of course there's hockey, and which is something I didn't know much about. And I just fell in love with Canada, like I said, Canada in general, and the feeling of Vancouver. So I came back.
0: Far, far away from the flat of Nebraska.
1: Oh, yes.
0: South Dakota.
1: Yes, and the cold thereof. I just really, really liked it a lot. And I arrived at the border with my last paycheck and a tenor sax and two changes of clothes. If I had been a border guard, I wouldn't have let me in. Yeah, but they did. And I had that was the start of just a lovely part of my life.
0: Mm-hmm. Did you hook up a job in teaching?
1: No, I didn't. I hooked up the job first as a vocal coach, because by that time I'd been doing most choir work, and wound up at Northwest Music, which at that time was one of the large music retailers in Vancouver. And I was their choral music manager. Absolutely loved that job, because I got to meet all of these choral directors all over Western Canada and really understand that in Canada, every time you go into a small community, there is a wonderful community choir. And I just love that idea. And I found that the sparkle of the instrumentals groups up here was just mind-boggling sometimes. And I got really excited about it. Mm-hmm. Mm-hmm. But I got to missing the kids. Mm-hmm. So I did go back to teaching. I was at Point Grey for 10 years, Point Grey Secondary School. Mm-hmm. And in that time, I got my counseling degree and spent a good deal of time as a counselor.
0: Mm-hmm. But never left music. It was always there in the...
1: Always there.
0: Weekends and... On the
1: By Sunday. That time, I had put together a group, believe it or not, in Vancouver called Sax Among Friends. And that name came from a talent show at our church. And the idea was, my wife and I were directing the church choir, and we were putting on a talent show, and the idea was, put together a talent show, you can do anything you want, but there's got to be 16 measures in there when a sax player can play. And at that time, I was working with a lot of the kids of the church, and they could all play. And so I was all done, and I turned to the piano player. I said, we ought to take this out into the community. I said, what do you suppose we ought to call it? And he looked up at me and laughed. He said, what do you think, man? Sax Among Friends is going to gather a lot of attention. So that's how it started. That was a good 10 years before I came to Naramata. Mm-hmm.
0: The Naramata move came in a bit of a transition. I think I met you in 2011, August, when helped move some furniture into a townhouse on
2: yes.
0: Ellis Avenue. And you weren't full-timers yet. You were transitioning from Burnaby to our area over the next couple of years, because you and Jean started a long association with the center, attending
1: yes.
0: at the center many summers.
1: She had been on staff in 1971, and had been a regular guest at the various music weeks. And so she got me coming to the music weeks long before either one of us retired. And I just, whoa, being in Naramata was just so special. So when Jean retired from her job as teaching math at the Vancouver Community College, I wanted to go to Costa Rica. Because in Costa Rica, there's a heavy jazz community in Limón. Jean said, no, I want to come to Naramata. And we came to Naramata. And got to continue our association with the center. And I was up here a couple of summers in that transition. Started a Sax Among Friends up here. Was using a Brian Russell, Ann Murray's guitar player, and Cliff Roundley, really fine bass player. And that's where I met Yanti. Now, I understand she had sung with you for a while for Village Grounds.
0: I was just taking the tickets and opening the door for people.
1: Okay. But you actually gave her a start here.
0: Yes, in 2005, just before Valentine's Day, 20 years ago.
1: This would have been about 13 years ago. Mm-hmm. She was waiting tables at the Naramata Heritage Inn and zooming. She moved faster than any wait person I'd ever met. But anyway, they said, this girl sings. And so Brian and Cliff and I were there performing. And so when she came zooming by, I said, hey, I understand you sing. She said, well, yeah. I said, you want to sing with us? And she said, sure, when I come up, you know, when I have a minute. So she sang Satin Doll. And the funny upshot of that is 2 weeks later, she had to take a night off from the inn to perform at the inn with the three of us.
0: It changed her life.
1: It did. Well, yeah.
0: I mean, you taught her a lot of things and introduced her to much more music and other musicians in your circle.
1: I enjoyed having her there because she was a very quick learner. I would send her a lead sheet, which is just melody and words, with a thing at the top saying, listen to this person. And at that time, my idea was to go to retirement homes, because those are still my favorite gigs. After all of that, it's go playing at seniors' homes. And I would sequence a show for every month, depending on what was going on. And Yanti, I believe, joined us for the Music That Got Us Through World War II show for November 11th, and then all through Christmas. Then February was 0.1% of all the love songs ever written. And March was winter into spring and so on. And Yanti just became a very strong member of the group.
0: Mm-hmm. Also had Mel Zachary, an aromatic guy, come along. What's his background?
1: Well, Mel was selling shoes at Fritz Shoes, and Yanti and I, for some reason, met there, both buying shoes for people. And we were having a conversation that Mel overheard. And he said, well, I play piano. And I thought, yeah, because Brian Russell goes to Mexico every winter. And of course, we're playing through the winter. So we brought Mel in, and that was the next great move for the group, because Mel has an incredible background of playing all manner of things. And he has since arranged a lot of stuff for Sax Among Friends over the years. And we have had just such a grand time. And Mel and I are still playing together.
0: Yeah.
1: Mel, our bass player Graham, and our drummer Rod Rose, and I will be at the SS Sycamus on April 3rd talking about the music of the years that the Sycamus was traveling the lake.
0: Mm-hmm. Mm-hmm. Did you ever, in those years, compose on your own? I mean, you have such a large songbook to draw from other people's music, so I don't know why you would, but maybe there was something deep inside that you wanted to compose.
1: Well, there's a funny story about that, of course. Went to California with the idea of getting a doctoral in film scoring from USC. And then suddenly remembered how much I love teaching. So that never came about. So I tried a lot over the course of the years, and I found I was a better arranger than I was a composer. Mm-hmm. And I've arranged a lot of stuff for choir, mm-hmm. a lot of things. Mm-hmm. So no, I never really got into the composition.
0: It was just a quick aside.
1: Yes.
0: So let's come back to your narrow amount of years and basing yourself here. And that it seems to me, in looking back from how I'm acquainted with you, that was a great introduction to helping you settle in this new community.
1: Oh.
0: It can be a lonely existence when you pick up and land in a new place, but you had music and got involved in that. I know Gene also involved in choral singing and in other community aspects as well, but that must have helped immerse you into our life here.
1: Well, and you were a great help, because through you and through CFUZ, I met a lot of people. There was a woman who plays saxophone in a whole variety of places that we would start to play duets on Fridays. And that through that, I met a group of other musicians. And through that, I got into the South Okanagan Big Band and then back into the Penticton Concert Band. And then that woman that I've mentioned, Susan Norrie, started a saxophone quartet. And so I got to play with these incredible players. And we were called Saxifras. And through that, I just was able to just settle in. And Naramata and the South Okanagan has a huge bunch of fantastic musicians.
0: I love that during the pandemic, I was your neighbor and in the townhouse complex. And those odd times of people hunkering down and keeping in their bubbles, you would go outside and play on the stoop and let that saxophone waft through the air of Naramata Village. And then as things relaxed a little bit more during the pandemic, the Sassafras group would come to the lawn at the townhouse and also provide music with wafting through the community. It was great.
1: We loved it. I have a lot of backup tracks, and I would take that horn that my grandmother gave me in 58 and go outside. And just, I saw those as wonderful outdoor sunny practice sessions. I had a wonderful time doing that.
0: Yes, you mentioned a lot of your work and desire is to entertain folks in seniors' residences and various levels of care, I suppose. When you leave one of those gigs, what has to happen during the gig that you say, that was really solid, I really enjoyed that today?
1: Well, there would be at least one, sometimes in the assisted areas, assisted living areas, that would act as though they weren't paying attention to us. And that became kind of a contest for me, is if I could at least get a finger tapping. And pretty soon the fingers were tapping, the feet were tapping, the head was going up, and pretty soon they were singing along with us. Now they're three measures behind us, but we didn't care because they were just doing it. And then the nurses would frankly come up and said, you know what, that was so cool because she hasn't said a word in 6 weeks, or he hasn't moved in a month, or something. And then I get a chance to talk to them and hear their story. Some of those stories are just so uplifting.
0: Isn't that the gift of music, though, to be able to recall old times, even if you're currently in on the dementia spectrum?
1: Yes, it is. And they would always have someone in their background who played or sang in some Canadian band somewhere, and I'd get to hear that story. And some of them I actually had heard of before even coming to Canada. And I learned so much from those wonderful folks. I really do. Those are, like I said, those are my favorite gigs. Mm-hmm.

0: That's Yonti Sharples on vocals with Don Wade on sax. This is the Naramata Roadshow on CFUZ, 92.9 FM, or online at cfuz.ca, broadcasting from Penticton. I'm your weekly host, Craig Henderson. Hey, let's resume our conversation with Don Wade on his life and music, and what about some of his musical influences from our region?
1: Don, one of your saxophone idols that you have mentioned to me in the past is a gentleman from Summerland?
2: Yes.
1: Larry Crawford.
2: Yes.
1: And, tell me about your association or your fondness for Larry.
2: Well, through this woman that I was playing duets with, I got to meet Larry. And Larry is probably one of the great mentors. He helped Summerland bands all through the years. Dylan Kramer and Cam Riga were his students who came on to be very, very fine
1: players. I believe Taylor Cook was too.
2: Yeah, that's right. That's right. Taylor Cook. I met Taylor Cook when he was in grade 9 and spotted him as an incredible player. And he was working with Larry a little bit. And Larry has written books. And Larry is an incredible composer. And the Crawford Crossley Quintet, Larry writes the music, Alan Crossley writes the lyrics, and then they all get together and do those songs. And I had the privilege of playing with them during February. But he is an amazing, amazing player. And just can't wait to give away all the secrets to all the rest of us who play.
1: He's very generous then with his knowledge and his talent and time. So April 3rd is the gig at the SS Sycamus. I'll mention contact info for people to get tickets in a moment.
2: 4 to 5. It's a freebie.
1: Oh, okay.
2: So yes, at 4 to 5. It's a lecture series that they're doing once a month. I put together a group and we're going to go in and play mostly Dixieland.
1: Mm-hmm. And through 2025, the summer is a few months away.
2: I will continue to play retirement homes. Mel and I form a duo. Occasionally we get a bass player to join us. Gene has started singing with the Andrews Sisters, which are now part of the South Oaken Big Band. So one of their singers is thinking about joining us. And I would like to continue doing the retirement homes. And if anything else comes up, I'm just going to watch for it. Right now, things are just popping up, and I'm deciding yes or no. At my age, I can't keep up the pace that I had, for sure. But yeah, I'll just keep playing. Nothing solid on the books, but yeah.
1: Well, Don, it's been great to sit down with you and have a chat and learn more about your early life and the path that made you arrive in British Columbia so long ago.
2: It was the best move I ever made, and marrying Jean was the second best move I ever made, and I really appreciate getting to know you and sitting down with you about all this, because I know how hard you've worked in this community wearing a lot of different hats. No, I've enjoyed this. It's nice, just nice to chat with you.
0: Don Wade, saxophone player and all-round great guy. As mentioned, there's a free event at the SS Sycamus Sternwheeler in Penticton on April 3rd from 4 to 5 p.m. Don will play music of the era that the Sycamus plied the waters of Okanagan Lake, serving the communities such as Naramata, the years 1914 to 1936. And here's a bit of audio from 2015 when Don and the band Sax Among Friends performed at Gyro Park in Penticton.
3: In 1965, Al Hurt must have come through the Okanagan, Al Hurt the trumpeter, because he went home and he recorded Cherry Pink and Apple Blossom White. 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

Good morning. 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

0: I'm Debbie Russ with the BBC News. An angry mob has set fire to a hospital in the eastern Congolese town of Bunia after the death of a patient suspected to have had Ebola. The BBC understands relatives stormed the facility and tried to remove the body after health workers refused to release it. Emery Makumeno is in the capital, Kinshasa.
1: It is one of the insecure provinces of the country, also facing quite a significant number of internally displaced and also quite a number of people who are also coupling with other diseases, cholera, mpox. So it's a mix of all of these issues that is also affecting South Kivu. The three provinces are facing challenges of movement due to the ongoing active fighting between the army and various armed groups, and that can delay help for those who have contracted the disease.
0: U.S. border authorities have ordered an Air France flight bound for the United States to divert to Canada because a person from the Ebola-hit DRC was allowed to board in error. The agency told the BBC it took decisive action to stop it landing in Detroit. Activists from a Gaza aid flotilla raided by Israeli forces in international waters have recounted stories of abuse after their deportation from Israel to Turkey. The activist treatment has sparked widespread international condemnation after the far-right Israeli security minister posted video of many of them bound on the floor of a detention centre as he taunted them. One described their treatment to reporters on arrival in Turkey.
2: From the moment that we entered the prison ship, we were violated in all different manner of ways, and the fact that Israel would do that to us, with the world on us, I can only imagine what they do to Palestinian prisoners. I've seen one female comrade of ours get beaten up by three male soldiers and pointing their guns at her and kicking her on the ground, and that's three grown men doing that to a woman as well.
0: The U.S. Secretary of State, Marco Rubio, says Cuba has accepted an offer of $100 million in aid. But he said Washington was only prepared to donate this through humanitarian organizations, such as the Roman Catholic Church, that are not linked to the communist government. He was speaking to reporters in Miami.
3: We're not going to do humanitarian aid that falls into the hands of their military company that they have, and then they take that stuff and they sell it at the dollar stores and put the money in their pocket. That's not going to work that way. So I was in Rome a couple weeks ago and met with the Catholic Church again. They're prepared to step forward. A bunch of other NGOs, I have a letter in my pocket right now from a humanitarian organization that's already operating inside of Cuba that's prepared to do the distribution.
0: Cuba is enduring a crippling economic crisis caused in part by a U.S. blockade. BBC.
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So far, we have interviewed the Discovery House, the Access Center, the South Okanagan Medical Foundation, the Penticton Library, Community Foundation of the South Okanagan, One Sky, Okanagan 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I'm doing a little series on food security for the homeless and poor. So far, I have interviewed the Salvation Army Food Bank and Monday Night Dinners. Unfortunately, Monday Night Dinners has had to move their location. Starting June 3rd, it will be held at Sunrise Pharmacy at 749 Main Street, Penticton. 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In today's interview, I chat with Carla Waniandi, the Vulnerable Outreach Worker at the Friendship Center. This was recorded back on April 22nd, so there are a few things that refer to this week and last week there in the past. I hope you enjoy the interview. I think it was a really good chat. After the interview, I will have Michael, fellow host in the Speak Out Collective, live in the studio to talk about his upcoming interview with the Okanagan Fruit Tree Project.

0: Today in studio, I have Carla Waniandi, who cooks for and operates the food truck, among many other things, for the Ooknakane Friendship Center in Penticton. Carla, please introduce yourself.
1: Good morning, Sarah. My name is Carla Waniandi, and I'm from the Gitxsan Nation, located in Kispiox, B.C. I've been a certified chef for over 20 years. In 1999, I graduated culinary arts at the Okanagan University College in Kelowna.
0: Can you give us a little bit of history on the Penticton Friendship Center?
1: Yes. The founding member was Dorothy Ward from the Penticton Indian Band. There are 25 friendship centers across BC and over 150 friendship centers across Canada.
0: You were hired in September 2018 as the Vulnerable Outreach Worker. Can you describe your role?
1: Being the Vulnerable Outreach Worker is a very diverse position. In the best way I can, I help the homeless, elderly, and anyone in need. I'm not a social worker or anything, but I'm an advocate for the less fortunate.
0: And who or what is considered vulnerable in our society?
1: When I was trying to answer that question, I was like, it's pretty much anybody, like anybody that's in need. Mm-hmm. Like right now I do help mostly the homeless and elderly, mm-hmm. but I help out anybody, like single moms, even single dads come in for like a food hamper.
0: Yeah.
1: And I went in the dictionary and looked up vulnerable, like the actual meaning.
0: Yeah.
1: And it said able to be easily hurt, influenced, or attacked. So it's totally what, like if somebody was doing that to my family, I would be there to help them out. Mm-hmm. So it's kind of the same thing.
0: Let's talk a bit about each of your services. Now, I just looked online on the website what's under your services specifically. So if we just want to go through those. So I know a few of them. I know you do breakfast at the Friendship Center.
1: Yes.
0: And is that Monday to Friday?
1: Yes, during the week.
0: Yeah. Yes. And if you just want to talk a little bit about that service.
1: Sure. I serve breakfast 8:30 to 10:30, except for Fridays it's 8:30 to 9:30, just because we have parent and tots on Friday, mm-hmm. and so we don't want the homeless and the kids to be, we try to keep them separate.
0: Yeah.
1: So I do that every morning. I get there early so that I have breakfast set out for 8:30, so I get there about 7:30-ish, and then I just continue filling up the food for them. And in the afternoons, when I do go out in the truck to feed them soup and sandwiches, I usually leave about 3:30 mm-hmm. till about 5:30 or 6.
0: And you also have family night dinners?
1: Yes.
0: Do you cook for that too?
1: Yes, I do.
0: And when is that?
1: It's the last Thursday of each month. Except for this Thursday, it's going to be Wednesday because Thursday... we are having the business after business. We're hosting mm-hmm. on Thursday, so we can't have both things happening at the same time.
0: And elders lunch?
1: Yes, we have elders luncheon once, second Thursday of the month. We are trying to change it to every week, mm-hmm. but at the moment it's second Thursday.
0: And I wanted to do the food truck last, like talk more about the food truck last, but are there any other services that you are a part of from the center?
1: Well, my role is, like I said, very diverse. Mm-hmm. I help them if anybody needs help with appointments, going to talk to with EI or the welfare, or even going to court dates if they request me to come with them as support, mm-hmm. I would go, like, because that's my role. I'm there to help them and help them understand, like, a lot of people don't understand how the government works, and so I'm there to talk them through it, and because there's so, I notice a lot of government workers use big words, and then mm-hmm. it's people, like, even myself sometimes, I'm like, so I'm looking in the dictionary, trying to find out what it means, right?
0: Yeah.
1: So I'm there to just to help them get through hard times.
0: And is this a new position, or is this position always sort of been there?
1: It's new. They did start a breakfast kind of last year, mm-hmm. but it wasn't really a breakfast. It was just like a toast, and mm-hmm. but they would make their own toast,
0: right?
1: And the instant oatmeal,
0: mm-hmm.
1: and that's all they would have
0: right.
1: set out. And then because the person who had started it wasn't certified or qualified, I guess. The neighbors had complained to bylaw, so bylaw made them shut it down. And so when my boss, he was looking for, I guess, everything. He wanted the whole kitchen to be certified, the truck certified, even the cook, like I'm a certified mm-hmm. chef. So when I got hired on, he just said, I want to make sure we have everything, all our bases covered. Just so that nobody can say, well, you guys can't be cooking. You guys can't be serving.
0: Yeah.
1: Yeah, so now we actually just recently, Interior Health came through the kitchen, went through the truck, and now the kitchen is certified as a restaurant now.
0: Oh, nice.
1: I was like, nice. I seen the paperwork come in, and I'm like, yeah. And, yeah, so the truck's also certified also.
0: Great.
1: Yeah, so...
0: And so then, let's talk about the food truck. Okay. I understand someone donated the truck.
1: Well, they helped pay for it.
0: Okay.
1: Matthew, I believe I'm not sure where he bought it from, but it was far away. He had to go pick it up.
0: Mm-hmm.
1: But it was in pretty rough shape. And, one of our coworkers, she's an auto body person. She
0: okay.
1: just go for it. And so the painting on there, that she did that. And
0: nice.
1: Yeah, so the person, Chris Gower, he works. I'm not sure if he works for Soupteria, but I know he volunteers there a lot.
0: Mm-hmm.
1: But he comes in and donates food to us all the time.
0: Yeah.
1: But yeah, he helped pay for the truck.
0: Okay.
1: Yeah.
0: Yeah, it looks pretty good, like the paint job on the side. And
1: yes.
0: So have you ever done a food truck before?
1: No.
0: Yeah.
1: I did, do a business plan for one before.
0: Okay.
1: It wasn't approved.
0: But, yeah.
1: But it was a lot of paperwork, a lot of, loops. And
0: when you have like a food service in a mobile unit, I guess there's more
1: yes.
0: rules.
1: Yes.
0: So yeah, let's talk a little bit about, so you cook everything in the kitchen and then you roll out, like just talk about like your week with the food truck and the services it offers.
1: Okay. So like I said, in the mornings, because we don't have a set location to set up
0: mm-hmm.
1: because of bylaw, we're not allowed to serve in the city, like streets, right?
0: Oh, okay.
1: You have permission and they won't allow us to. So my boss, he's been going around to like churches and trying to ask if we could use their parking lot.
0: Oh, okay.
1: To serve breakfast.
0: Yeah.
1: And we actually just recently found this lady. I was at the Food Coalition meeting on Friday.
0: Okay.
1: Or Thursday. And she was there and she has that clinic downtown, the free clinic, she calls it, I think. It's for anybody.
0: I don't know about it.
1: It's a free clinic. It's for people like homeless or people who can afford to go to the doctor.
0: Like a free medical clinic?
1: Yes.
0: Okay.
1: And it's actually right down on the same street as Soupteria.
0: Like okay.
1: By the Legion there.
0: Yeah.
1: And she was at the Food Coalition meeting and she had offered her space. She's like, yeah, anytime you want to park your truck, she goes, you're welcome to. So I'm like, yes, finally we have a spot.
0: Nice.
1: So we're probably going to be, hopefully by next month, we'll be no more serving at the center.
0: Mm-hmm.
1: We'll be going straight to that spot to serve breakfast. And
0: oh, you're going to do your breakfasts there too?
1: Yes.
0: Okay.
1: Well, that was the whole purpose of having the food truck, was to serve breakfast from the truck.
0: Okay.
1: And try to go to different locations like during the week.
0: Mm-hmm.
1: But like I said, we couldn't find the spot. And so we just started serving at the center,
0: mm-hmm.
1: the breakfast.
0: So you're going to do the breakfasts there and then the dinners too?
1: Yeah.
0: Or the evening?
1: Like the evening times when I go out, it's all volunteer time. So when I first started in December, I was going out every day with my daughter.
0: Mm-hmm.
1: She would come and help me make sandwiches and soup and stuff. And we would make the soup homemade
0: mm-hmm.
1: and then the sandwiches fresh. And I was getting burnt out because I would be there 7:30 in the morning, getting home at 6 o'clock at night, 6:30. So I was getting pretty tired. So after Christmas, after it started getting a little bit warmer, then I kind of had to stop because I couldn't find any more volunteers because I didn't want to make my daughter do it every day.
0: Yeah.
1: And so I couldn't, because I'm not allowed to go by myself because of insurance reasons and danger, like if something happened to me. So our policy is that we always have to have two people on the truck.
0: Yeah.
1: And so so these past couple months, it's kind of been like, it's not every day, but whenever I can, I try to go out.
0: Okay. So are you looking for other spots in the community? Like if someone was listening to the show and they were like, oh, I have a spot you can bring the truck to, like.
1: Yeah. Okay. For sure. We would like that because we don't want to have it just in one area. Like we kind of want to move it around so neighbors don't complain and stuff. Mm-hmm.
0: And can it be like at a business or a residence? Mm-hmm.
1: Yeah,
0: like as long as there's permission.
1: Yeah, private property, and we have permission to, yes.
0: Okay.
1: And we also guarantee everything, like all, like everything safety-wise. Mm-hmm. We clean up everything. Like I know not only homeless people, but I mean people in general make a mess.
0: Mm-hmm.
1: And we try to respect the area, so we would make sure everything's all cleaned up.
0: Yeah. And where, who do the donations come from? So, like, because all the food is donated, right? To the
1: The majority of the food's donated, yes. There is, like, the monies, that, like, for each program we have a certain amount of monies for food, but not much. But, yeah, the donations are mainly from Salvation Army.
0: Mm-hmm.
1: And I also get some donations from Unity House and Soupteria. They'll donate some food to us also. Mm-hmm.
0: Nice. And are you looking for donations as well?
1: Anything helps.
0: Yeah.
1: And also Cobb's bread. Yes. Every week Cobb's bread gives us bread.
0: Nice.
1: Yeah. So that helps out with the sandwiches.
0: Yeah, for sure.
1: Yeah.
0: So you were saying you make soup and sandwiches. Does it just depend on the ingredients that you have?
1: Yes.
0: And then you kind of go from there?
1: Yeah. It depends on what I get.
0: Yeah.
1: And what I'll do is I'll make, like, a huge pot of soup, and whatever's left over I'll freeze into individual, like, Ziploc bags.
0: Yeah.
1: For, like, a single serving.
0: Yeah.
1: Because we also give out food hampers.
0: Okay.
1: To people that need help to last for a couple days or whatever, till their check comes in or something.
0: Yeah.
1: And it's kind of like a honest base. Like, I don't ask for people.
0: Proof.
1: Yeah.
0: Prove that you need food.
1: Yeah. So we also give out food hampers.
0: Okay.
1: And now it's, because the word's getting out there, we pretty much at least once a day will have somebody come in to grab a food hamper.
0: Nice. Yeah, there's a lot. As I'm, so I've done a whole little series on food security for the homeless and the poor, and so it's interesting finding all the different resources that are out there that I wasn't aware of as my daughter was growing up and stuff. But it also seems like it's getting a lot better. Like even the Salvation Food Bank, they used to do, their food hamper was once every 2 months.
1: Yeah.
0: And now they're doing once a month. And they have a daily pickup that you can do that you don't need to register and stuff for. So it sounds like the services are really, like the donations are coming in, and as the need is growing, more services are being provided. So that's great.
1: Yeah.
0: Yeah. Nice. So what is your experience been so far, like in this position or on the food truck or just sort of any personal stories of doing this job so far?
1: When I first started, I was kind of not thrown back, but I wasn't used to cooking for like the less fortunate, like a whole bunch, like because I'm used to working like in the kitchen, like working like for people, like not the same people, but
0: like a restaurant, or,
1: or at the hospital when I was working there too as a cook. And so this was quite different. So at first I was kind of like treading water, getting used to it. But now, like, it's like I think about it. What if that was my brother or my sister?
0: Mm-hmm.
1: And so that's how I think of it, like, as, like, I guess as my kids. Like, I treat them with respect.
0: Mm-hmm.
1: And they do the same to me, too. Like, a lot of them, they actually clean up after themselves. Like,
0: mm-hmm.
1: They don't, like, some of them do make a mess, but not that much. Like, not that much, but a lot of them will clean up after themselves. And because they really appreciate having that warm breakfast. And,
0: yeah.
1: And I notice when I leave to go get the, because usually I'll have breakfast set out, and when I leave the center, something happens. So somebody starts acting up, or somebody's fighting, and I'm like, oh my God, okay, you guys were fine when I was here. Now all of a sudden I'm gone, and they start, like, acting up. Like, I don't know, but I think my just having my presence there,
0: mm-hmm.
1: it calms them, I'm thinking. I'm not mm-hmm. sure.
0: So your experience doing this, like, what do you see as most needed on the streets of Penticton?
1: I think the food.
0: Yeah.
1: Even when I'm hungry, I get angry.
0: Yeah.
1: So, yeah, the food does help. And, mm-hmm. and to me, food is love. And mm-hmm. and I think it just makes people happier. Even if you're homeless, like, having that food really does.
0: I think, too, like, having food cooked for you, like, there's one thing, like, having access to food to make for yourself, but, like, having food cooked for you is, like, a whole extra level of
1: yes.
0: love.
1: Yeah. I know, like, because, like, cooking is my life. Mm-hmm. I do it all the time. So I know exactly what you're saying. Like, if somebody's making me something, I'm like, oh, I just yeah. really appreciate it. I'm like, oh, thank you. Like, it even tastes so much better.
0: Yeah. In a Penticton Western News online article dated January 13, 2019, it stated that this program also works to build trust with those who are hesitant to seek help from community services. So I wanted to ask, what are some reasons why people would not seek help?
1: I think it has a lot to do with they feel ashamed or mm-hmm. embarrassed because they don't want people to know they need help. And I don't want people to feel that they can't come to me.
0: Mm-hmm.
1: I don't judge anybody. Like if somebody's hungry, I'm obviously going to feed them.
0: Yeah.
1: And I just want people to know, like, people do care, and there's, like, I don't judge.
0: Mm-hmm.
1: And I just want them to come, like, and feel safe and not scared to ask for help.
0: Mm-hmm.
1: And it's not a handout. Like some of them are like, well, I don't want a handout. And I'm like, well, it's not a handout. I said, if you need it, then I'll give it to you. And
0: mm-hmm.
1: you don't have to give them anything back. Like, it's here. So, yeah, I just want them to be comfortable.
0: And what barriers exist for those seeking help?
1: I guess in some ways, this discrimination, I see it's a higher level, like, for anybody.
0: Mm-hmm.
1: Especially if somebody's homeless, a lot of people have that labeling, like, oh, like, I'm not going to help them. And,
0: mm-hmm.
1: and I don't know. I think it's, that's a hard question. That one I couldn't, I was trying to answer that. Like, because I was, over the weekend, I was trying to answer these questions.
0: Yeah.
1: And that one was a hard one because it's a number of different reasons why.
0: Well, I was thinking, like, one big one is, because when I'm asking these, I mean for the center and the food truck and stuff too, but I also mean, like, other services. So if someone, the barriers that exist to, you know, go to welfare or get subsidized housing and stuff like this, so where you end up in a situation where you really have nothing. And so I was thinking, like, one is, like, identification. Like,
1: yes.
0: Sometimes you can't get any services if you have no ID.
1: Yes.
0: Which costs money
1: mm-hmm.
0: to get. And I know back when my daughter was young and I was on welfare, and you're involved in so much paperwork, mm-hmm. that the thought of doing more paperwork is overwhelming. And also, even like when I think back to my like mental state then, when I was like struggling with poverty, to now where I have more and I'm sort of able to extend myself more and give myself more, when I look at paperwork it seems so simple now. But when I think about my mentality back then and how overwhelming it seems, so I would imagine that for a lot of services, like, paperwork can be a huge barrier.
1: Yes. Yeah, yeah, totally. Actually, just around Christmas time, after Christmas, this lady had come in, and she lives in Carameas. She has a house and everything, but she was trying to get help for, it was through welfare anyways, mm-hmm. and she had applied just before Christmas, and they hadn't made the decision yet. And then so after New Year's, she was still waiting, and then she came and talked to me, because she came to volunteer one morning, mm-hmm. and she was telling me her situation, and I said, well, do you want me to take you over there, and I can talk to the social worker? And so she's like, yeah, sure. So after we did breakfast, we jumped in the food truck, I took her over, and just having my presence in the office, I noticed that she was treated differently, mm-hmm. and then... because I do know the system, like the welfare system and EI. And so I was asking these questions to the social worker. And right away, like, that lady, she was so appreciative. Because like, normally she'd have to wait, like, 10 working days. Mm-hmm. They had her a check that next morning.
0: Right. Just by, like, asking the right questions in the right way, too, yes. right? Because I know when you're stressed about money and making ends meet, like, you can kind of come off kind of harsh, which yeah. usually, like, gets you, like, sent out the door. Yeah. Well, that's interesting.
1: Yeah. So
0: just, yeah.
1: Doing little things like that to help them out.
0: Mm-hmm.
1: And they really appreciate it.
0: So, and then, so at the center, like, people can just come in and find out what's available. Or what kind of assistance they can can get, right? Mm-hmm. Yeah. Okay. So BC Housing conducted and released a 2018 report on homeless count. The report took a 24-hour snapshot of homelessness in BC and specific questions in a number of BC communities, with Penticton being one of them. Just for any listeners, please go to www.bchousing.org for more details on how this info is gathered and also what defines homelessness, because these little points are kind of important. But that's a lot of information, so if you want to find out more, just go there. But Penticton was reported to have 108 homeless people, with 63% being sheltered and 37% being unsheltered. 49% stated that they lived in the community for 10 years or always, and 24% self-identified as Indigenous, who are 7% of the general population. My understanding of that, so that would be Penticton or maybe a bigger area. And then overall in BC, the percentage, excuse me, was 38% on the street of self-identified Indigenous people, who are 6% of the population. The report also stated that this is the snapshot only shows visible homelessness, and it's kind of like an iceberg with visible homelessness above the water and then hidden homelessness. So that'd be like people living in cars or temporary, like on a friend's couch. And then an even larger bottom of at risk of homelessness. And these two areas are like growing more and more and more each day in BC, because of the housing crisis and because wages and social services aren't keeping up with the cost of living. Yes. So first of all,

0: So he does housekeeping at the Ramada. And if he was not living with us, because he's 21, right? Mm-hmm. So if he wasn't still living with us, EI took like 4 months for them to make a decision. And he finally just got EI. And I'm like, oh my God, like he would have been homeless. Like,
1: yeah.
0: if he wasn't staying with us. Like, and so I think, like with EI and welfare, I think they should not fast pace it, but I mean, try not, because that's why a lot of people become homeless, is because they're waiting.
1: Oh, is that gap?
0: The gap, yes.
1: Yeah.
0: Yeah. And so, yeah, they really need to work on stuff like that.
1: Yeah.
0: Because actually, when I had first went, the first night that me and my daughter went out, it was like really cold that day, because it was in December when we started, and I believe it was like minus 15 that day or something. And that's why we started going, because I'm like, oh my God, like it's pretty cold outside. Mm-hmm. And these poor people have like no supper. And so the first night we went out, a lot of the people that we did run into were not like drug addicts or alcoholics. They were mm-hmm. just homeless because they couldn't afford housing. There was one young girl. She was, she looked like very clean. And she was asking for some change outside of the store. And I had said, well, I have some soup and sandwiches you want. I said, I don't have any change on me. And she's like, yeah, that'd be great. And she was, like, so happy. Like, she was so hungry. And I felt so bad because she looked the same age as my daughter. My daughter was 19 at the time. And I was like, I almost started crying because I felt so bad for her. Mm-hmm. And I told her about the Friendship Center. I said, you can come down to the center and have breakfast anytime you want or if you need food. And she's like, well, I can't. I have to be at work at 6:30. And I'm like, oh, my God. I'm like, she's working and she's homeless. And I felt so bad.
1: Do you think she was, like, on the street homeless or?
0: Yeah. And there are some, like, there are some that come to the center. They do keep themselves clean.
1: Mm-hmm.
0: They don't, like, look like a standard, like a homeless person. Yeah. All dirty and. But yeah, there's a few out there that you wouldn't be able to tell.
1: Mm-hmm. And do you have any idea, like, is she still on the street or did she?
0: I haven't seen her since.
1: Mm-hmm.
0: But there are, like I said, there's a few that come into the center for breakfast and they keep themselves quite clean. And you wouldn't know that they were homeless.
1: Yeah. And like talked about that you would like to talk about?
0: With the food truck, we also. Like, say if there's funerals going on, the PIB,
1: mm-hmm.
0: I will make them food, like lasagna or spaghetti or mm-hmm. a roast and potatoes. I'll cook it at the center, put it in the food truck warmer, and take it up there to the funeral and drop it off for them, for the families.
1: Yeah.
0: And just last week when the shootings happened,
1: yeah,
0: my boss and the Chamber of Commerce did that vigil in the park. So I loaded up the food truck with coffee, hot chocolate, some bannock, and some fried bread.
1: Mm-hmm.
0: And we set, and bottled water. And we set up in the park there on the side and then gave it away for free to everybody.
1: So you'll come out to different events, or I don't know if that's under events, I don't know what the word is.
0: Yeah.
1: It's
0: community support.
1: Okay.
0: Like we're there. And actually, Salvation Army, the emergency services,
1: mm-hmm.
0: had approached me when I was there getting donations. They seen my food truck, and they had asked me, would the Friendship Center want to be part of the emergency response team? And I'm like, yeah, of course. Like, yeah, for sure. Because I guess Penticton doesn't have a... They said the closest one is in West Kelowna. But anytime they need it, it's always being used. So Penticton...
1: What do you mean?
0: Food to, like, the firefighters or... If people need food in a certain community, like, say, Oliver, I would bring a bunch of food, mm-hmm. prepared food to them. Like, if they got evacuated from a fire.
1: Okay. Or, like, if there's so... Because usually with a fire evacuation, then they go to, like, a community center?
0: Yeah.
1: So what would your radius be that you'd be willing to do that?
0: Probably the whole South Okanagan.
1: Okay.
0: Because there's, like he said, there's nothing.

0: down here. And so they were really interested in the truck and asking if I would deliver food. And I'm like, yeah, of course.
1: Nice. You had mentioned that you were at a food coalition.
0: Yes.
1: The other day. So do you want to, I hadn't heard about it, so I'm just curious what that was, who was a part of that.
0: Okay. It's just a bunch of community members, mm-hmm. like from different organizations that meet once a month. And when I had started, my boss did tell me about it, but I was like really busy and I didn't have time to go to the meetings with him. But this last week, he had asked me to go with him just to check it out. And I'm like, yeah, sure. Because he really does want the truck out there. Like, he wants mm-hmm. the breakfast served in the truck. So I went, and there was social workers. There was people that worked for Interior Health. There was a couple church, like a priest, and I think it's a reverend.
1: Mm-hmm.
0: I don't know the...
1: Or a pastor, maybe?
0: Yeah, I think it's a pastor, yeah. And the lady, like I said, from the free clinic, they mm-hmm. call. It's for medical help. She was there. There was a police officer there. And somebody from Discovery House, I think.
1: Mm-hmm.
0: And Use Your Salvation Army is there, but because I think at Easter, they were too busy to come to the meeting. But, yeah, they have it once a month. The next one is May 24th, I believe.
1: Mm-hmm.
0: Yeah.
1: And so is that open to...
0: Yeah, it's open.
1: And to people and organizations, yeah. or okay,
0: yeah, it's for anybody that's interested.
1: And they're specifically talking about food security.
0: Yes, yeah, about like they're wanting to do. There's a Dream Center in Vancouver, I guess.
1: Mm-hmm.
0: And it was funny at the meeting because I have no idea what a Dream Center is.
1: Mm-hmm.
0: But the lady had looked at me and Matthew, my boss, and she's like, actually, she goes, your center is almost like the Dream Center because everything that we do, right?
1: Yeah.
0: And I guess what it is it's just like a center of different organizations coming together and helping people. And I was like, wow, that's pretty cool. But that's what they want to start here in Penticton mm-hmm. is a Dream Center.
1: So it would be like no one's building in particular. It would just be a space where different organizations could come together and
0: yes and help out any yeah. in any way they want.
1: Yeah.
0: Yes.
1: Can you think of any other, so I interviewed Monday Night Dinners and Salvation Army Food Bank. I am hoping to get the Soupateria in. But can you think of any other organizations that do food related assistance?
0: Yes, Unity House. They help out.
1: And where? What is Unity House?
0: It's it's like they're located right across from Walmart. It's that looks like a motel building, kind of.
1: Okay.
0: They have like a main center, like where they serve the food. Kind of looks like a cafeteria mm-hmm. inside, and then on the outside the building, it looks like motel room kind of mm-hmm. like setup. And what they do is they help. They make meals, but they do charge, but it's like really like small amount. I think it's like $2 mm-hmm. for lunch and $4 for supper or something. Mm-hmm. And it's always like everything's Mike, he's the one who cooks there.
1: Mm-hmm.
0: He makes everything from scratch also. So any food set
1: yeah.
0: he makes is pretty good. So it's pretty good for like a $2 lunch.
1: Yeah.
0: So, yeah. So yeah, I go there sometimes too because he has he gets a lot of donations also,
1: mm-hmm.
0: so there's a lot of things that he can't use up, which I can, so mm-hmm. he'll give them to me,
1: mm-hmm.
0: and I use them. So.
1: Okay, so Unity House, and can you think of anything?
0: Discovery House.
1: Discovery House.
0: They help with people coming out of, like, treatment,
1: mm-hmm.
0: or from, I think, from prison, but I'm not sure, but mm-hmm. It's more for to help people coming out of their treatment.
1: Yeah,
0: they go and stay there afterwards and live there, cook for themselves.
1: Mm-hmm.
0: And so Discovery House said they also get donations from Salvation mm-hmm. Army. Just trying to think of other places. The Sewins, their transition house, the women's shelter thing.
1: Yeah.
0: Yeah, they help out too with.
1: And does Sewins, do they do any food? Do they do food hampers or?
0: For their clients, yes.
1: Oh, for their clients.
0: Yeah.
1: Yeah.
0: But they have to, I believe they have to do like the paperwork and stuff.
1: Right.
0: Where I just like, I do the trust thing and if you need it, you just come in and I give it to you. Yeah.
1: So, like, the Friendship Center is very low barrier then.
0: Yes.
1: Like, for access to food.
0: Yeah. Yes.
1: So, what kind of donations are you looking for?
0: Whatever anybody wants to give us.
1: Like, yeah.
0: Could be food, could be cash, could be even volunteering your time.
1: Mm-hmm.
0: Actually, volunteering your time would be great. I am so busy, and having volunteers is great. And we do have a couple that come in regularly.
1: Mm-hmm. And what could a potential volunteer expect to be doing?
0: Pretty much anything in the kitchen. Like,
1: like
0: my volunteers that I have come in, they actually help me cook, they help me clean, they help me put away donations. We go through the fridge, and if we notice something's going, like the vegetables, if they're starting to go, we'll make something real fast, freeze it for like a family or something. Just so, because I hate to waste, and having to have to throw stuff out makes me feel like a tear coming down my cheek. But yeah, like even if I do have to throw stuff out, one of my coworkers, she has a pig, and so we give her the not so good vegetables and fruit and stuff.
1: So cooking, and then I guess like to have a volunteer to go out in the truck with you.
0: Oh yeah, yep. I've had a couple of volunteers come out with me.
1: Yeah,
0: yeah, and they really enjoyed it.
1: And then you're looking for spots around Penticton to park the truck to serve food?
0: Yes, yeah.
1: If anyone out there is listening. So, yeah, if you just want to pop in the contact information for donations, volunteers, or, if anyone's interested, or if anyone has a spot out there for Carla to bring the truck to.
0: I don't know her address. Hold on.
1: Of the center?
0: Yeah.
1: 146 Ellis Street.
0: Oh, okay. Yeah, that's where it is.
1: I have it written down right here. I don't have that memorized. And is this number and email work for contact?
0: Yes.
1: Okay, so 250-460-0579. Or email outreach@friendshipcenter.ca. And I was looking for donations of food and volunteers to help Carla cook. Or if you're interested in going out on the truck, you can chat with her. And also looking for spots in the community to park the truck to serve the food would be much appreciated. Okay, well, if there's anything else you want to chat about or can think of anything else that you want to get out there?
0: Oh, we are wanting to start up, it's kind of like Meals on Wheels for the elderly, like the low-income elderly, but it's going to be free for them. So actually, at this last Food Coalition meeting, the pastor had asked us if we would want to make the food, have it prepared, and give it to them, and they can
1: deliver it?
0: Yes, distribute it out for us.
1: Mm-hmm.
0: And I'm like, yes, it'd be so great because it would be less time on me. I'm not out there delivering all this to these different locations, right?
1: Mm-hmm.
0: If I just give it to the church, they give it to whoever signs up for the meals. I don't want to call it Meals on Wheels because we're not charging. Like, I know Meals on Wheels, they charge.
1: Right.
0: And it actually was quite expensive because I when I was working for Interior Health as a cook, they did Meals on Wheels in Karamias. So I was cooking. Not only I was cooking for the residents at the hospital, but I was also doing the Meals on Wheels cooking, preparing like 50 individual meals.
1: Mm-hmm.
0: And I looked into the pricing. I'm like, wow, that's actually quite pricey. Like, these right. poor old people.
1: Yeah.
0: Yeah, they're getting, like good hot meal, but it's
1: still pretty, costing them. Yeah.
0: So this is what we want to do, but, but like I said, it's going to be free for them.
1: Mm-hmm.
0: So my boss, so he's like, yeah, for sure. So he wants me to do, like, a price, how much the containers cost.
1: Mm-hmm.
0: Because he doesn't want to use, like, disposable. He wants containers that are reusable, washable. Mm-hmm. Dishwasher safe, microwave safe kind of thing, mm-hmm. so that when they're done, they can give them back to us.
1: And right.
0: We'll refill
1: them.
0: Yeah, so that's another thing that we're taking
1: on. That you're taking on.
0: Yes.
1: And will that be... Like, how does that kind of thing work? Is that, like, a every night kind of meals or a couple times a week? Or?
0: Well, every week. Mm-hmm. So every week I would give him 5 meals for one person.
1: Mm-hmm.
0: So the first meal would be a hot meal.
1: Mm-hmm.
0: Then the other 4 would be frozen.
1: Right.
0: So they would take those home, freeze them, and then each day
1: But they're, like, dinner-like yes. meals. Yeah.
0: Yes. Healthy, yeah. homemade meals.
1: Yeah.
0: Yeah.
1: And are there any events coming up at the Friendship Center?
0: Yes, Wednesday we have the family night dinner, and we're having the barbecue,
1: mm-hmm.
0: because, like I said, we're hosting the business after business on Thursday, so
1: mm-hmm.
0: I'm going to be busy this whole week. But
1: yeah.
0: So we decided to do something simple, barbecue, so have some burgers and hot dogs,
1: mm-hmm.
0: and like I said, everybody's welcome to come
1: mm-hmm.
0: to that. And
1: anything more like in June, July, August, just because this won't air until May 26th, I think.
0: Okay.
1: So any upcoming events in the summer, fundraisers?
0: There is at National Aboriginal Day is June 21st, I believe, and we are going to be part of that.
1: Mm-hmm.
0: We actually have a meeting on May 6th, I think. About I think PIB is putting it on, or
1: mm-hmm.
0: somebody is, I'm not sure. This is the first I heard of it.
1: Yeah.
0: So
1: it'll be at the center, or I can't imagine mm-hmm. because now that building is going up.
0: Mm-hmm. No, it's at the Stratford.
1: Oh, okay.
0: I think this is called.
1: Shatford.
0: Or Shatford, yeah.
1: Yeah,
0: okay. Yeah, it's going to be there.
1: Yeah.
0: Yeah, so that's National Aboriginal Day.
1: So that's June 21st.
0: Yes.
1: And we think it's at the Shatford. We'll find out and then pop it into this
0: okay.
1: Episode. The building that's going in beside you, is that a BC Housing project?
0: I have
1: like,
0: no
1: is that? You don't know.
0: I don't think so because somebody was saying it was condos.
1: Hmm.
0: And they're stating that they're not going to like having us as neighbors.
1: I know. It is like butted right up against the building.
0: I know. They covered like...
1: Cause the beautiful mural.
0: Yes, it's like all covered.
1: Okay, well, thank you so much for coming in and being super enthusiastic and
0: well, thank
1: easy
0: you
1: to
0: for
1: coordinate with.
0: Inviting me. It's been great. Actually, at first I'm like reading. I'm like, it sounds like I'm like reading a book.
1: Yeah.
0: So that's why I just stopped looking at it because I'm like, just talk because I already know what I'm going to say. So.
1: Yeah, great. Okay, well, thank you so much.
0: You're welcome. Thank you.
1: You're listening to CFUZ 92.9 Penticton. I am Sarah Fahey, today's host of the Speak Out Collective. We just heard from Carla Waniandi, the vulnerable outreach worker at the Friendship Center. Any private property owners that would be willing to allow the Friendship Center food truck to serve food from their location or those interested in volunteering, please contact Carla at outreach@friendshipcenter.ca or call 250-460-0579 or stop by 146 Ellis Street, Penticton. The next Food Coalition meeting is on May 31st at 12 p.m. at the Church Hall beside Supateria. And I understand the volume was a little low at the beginning of the show, so I just wanted to put in again that Monday Night Dinners, who I interviewed a while back, they have to move their location. And starting June 3rd, it will be held at Sunrise Pharmacy at 749 Main Street, Penticton. So I'm just wishing those guys well on their new location. Now I have Michael in the studio with me. He is one of the hosts of the Speak Out Collective. Thanks for joining me. And how have your interviews been going, Michael?
2: Oh, they've been going great. Of course, I'm biased because, you know, I think they've gone great. We'll have to let others be the judge of that. But I've had a really good time. And, you know, just hearing Carla say right at the end of your interview with her, saying and talking about, you know, I've got all these notes and I've got all these preparations, and sometimes it feels like we're reading, but really it's been fun to just have conversations with people and to just talk to them and hear their stories. And yeah, we all have, you know, questions that we want to ask and kind of points that we want to bring out. But it's certainly not been the case where we just kind of go through and, okay, here's the question, here's the answer, here's the question. At least my experience has been, it flows fairly well. And I've had a great time listening to and learning about organizations that I knew maybe a little bit about, some I've known a little bit more about, but it's been good. It's been a lot of fun. I've done all the interviews that I need to do now. So we're just waiting for the episodes to be scheduled in and that kind of thing. But yeah, it's been great. I've had a great time doing it.
1: And what, do you want to just go over the interviews that you've done that have gone to air?
2: Yeah, sure. So, after, Chris Meyer, who's our coordinator, he did the first four episodes and then mine was the first episode. After that, I talked to Glenn Masson, who is the general manager of the Okanagan Gleaners, and they're based in Oliver. They process, mostly vegetables, a little bit of fruit, and they dry it into soup mix and they send it around the world. They send it to like 70 countries around the world, just from this little place in Oliver. Pretty amazing. And then just this past week, last Sunday, I aired my interview with I've had the Fruit Tree Project on my mind, so I'm thinking the Fruit Tree Project. No, that's coming up. The Academy of Music. Yeah, the Penticton Academy of Music and Dramatic Arts. I talked with their executive director, Tracy Coulter, last week, and I'm a musician as well, so we talked not only about the Academy and what they offer, but I talked with her just about music in general, because I love talking about music in general and listening to music and playing music and all that kind of thing. So those are the two that have aired. And then the one that's going to be in a couple weeks is the Okanagan Fruit Tree Project, which I'll talk a little bit about more in a couple minutes here. And then I also interviewed Lorraine from Habitat for Humanity. And they build homes and then they have the ReStore here in Penticton, which funds a lot of their building for families in need kind of thing. So that'll air a little bit later. I don't think we've nailed down that schedule yet, but it'll be closer to the end of June or even into the beginning of July with that one. But so I've had two episodes so far and I've got two more ready to go. So,
1: nice.
2: Yeah.
1: I have, this is my third aired show, and then I have another interview still to set up and air as well. So we're getting there.
2: Yeah, we're getting there. No, we've been airing now since beginning of March, basically.
1: Yeah,
2: it's gone quick.
1: Yeah,
2: it's gone quick.
1: Yeah, it has gone quick. I understand you volunteer for the Okanagan Fruit Tree Project.
2: Yeah.
1: So can you tell us about your involvement as a volunteer?
2: Yeah, for sure. And it's really the reason that I wanted to talk to the Okanagan Fruit Tree Project as one of these organizations in the first place was because I'm a volunteer. About 3 or 4 years ago now, we became aware of it. It's just our family. And I was trying to remember when you and I had talked about me coming in and just previewing this episode, I was thinking, how did I even get to know them? And I'm not honestly sure where I first heard of them. It's probably online somewhere, Facebook. It might've been, they're pretty active on Facebook. But anyway, we heard about them and we heard about this organization that was picking fruit and giving it away. Like that's the 5 second version is just, that's what they do. And so it was just a very kind of low key thing. They invite anybody who wants to come and pick some fruit from orchards around the South Okanagan and the Central Okanagan. And so our family started getting involved and we would just go for an hour and it could be, you know, Saturday morning or Sunday afternoon or Tuesday night or whatever it might be, whenever it's available. They have coordinators that will set these kind of picks up and then they just email and saying, hey, we're getting together, you know, on such and such a date and such a time. If you can be there, let us know. And so you just send them an email and then go for an hour, hour and a half, 2 hours and pick fruit. And then pile it all into bins and it gets distributed. So for a few years, we went and joined in on the picks and we would go and pick apples or or cherries or whatever the fruit might have been.
1: A lot of these picks are like at homes, right?
2: Yeah.
1: So like one thing with Penticton, you have housing in areas that used to be orchards. So
2: right.
1: you might have a fair number of properties that have leftover fruit trees.
2: Yep.
1: And the problem when they don't get picked is you end up with a lot of bug infestation.
2: Right.
1: Right. So it's like a part of it is helping... helping with that.
2: Yeah, exactly. Yeah. It is. And it ranges from everything from like there's a 5-acre apple orchard that we've picked at before, mm-hmm. like 5 acres worth
1: wow.
2: of trees, huge, to a person in a backyard with one plum tree.
1: Yeah.
2: I've been on a pick with, now it was a gigantic plum tree, but but it was just one tree. And
1: yeah.
2: so, yeah, they really take anybody who has fruit. Like if it's just somebody who, for whatever reason, they are not picking or want some help picking,
1: mm-hmm.
2: This Fruit Tree Project will organize and bring a team of volunteers in and pick.
1: And yeah. by the Okanagan, like what is the range that this project will work?
2: Their office is based in Kelowna, in central, so they do central Okanagan, but they really do a lot of work in the South Okanagan
1: okay.
2: as well. So everything from Costin, Karamias, Oliver area, Caledon, Penticton and the area, basically anywhere in the central and South Okanagan, we will do picks
1: mm-hmm.
2: for. And so I've been, just because of my work schedule, I can't necessarily go out to some of the other ones around, but we've picked a lot in Penticton, Trout Creek, Oliver area,
1: yeah.
2: Caledon area. Yeah, it's all local. And all of the proceeds, if you will, all of the picked fruit generally stays local as well. We give it to Food Bank, we give it to schools. Last year I became a harvest pick leader. So I would be one who was helping to coordinate the volunteers and then afterwards helping to actually distribute the food. And so I would be taking deliveries to, and yeah, so we had Food Bank, we had school breakfast programs and hot lunch programs.
1: Mm-hmm.
2: And I would take to a number of the elementary and high schools in the area. Daycares, we took
1: oh, wow.
2: a number to daycares too. And just because yeah. we have, they're about 20 to 30 pound totes that you can take. So, and we'll give away, you know, on an apple pick, you go in for hour and a half or so on an afternoon and you'll come away with 1200 pounds of apples, like just
1: wow.
2: huge amounts
1: yeah.
2: of fruit, you know, or of course cherries take a lot longer because they're smaller and take, so it's not as much in terms of poundage, but there's a lot to give away. The
1: yeah.
2: bottom line is there's a lot to give away.
1: So are the deliveries lined up like before the pick, because like, or do they have storage?
2: Yeah, some are.
1: Yeah.
2: Some are, with the food bank, we kind of have had an arrangement there where the coordinators are just keeping in touch with them and saying,
1: mm-hmm.
2: hey, we've got a pick coming up. And so they might have some storage there. But a lot of times it's also dependent on the volunteers. The volunteers, if they're connected with, say, the seniors drop-in center or something, they may take some with them as they go,
1: right.
2: go away from the pick.
1: Yeah.
2: So we record that all as pick leaders, but it really, there's a whole variety of places.
1: Mm-hmm.
2: And so for my interview, I sat down with Casey Hamilton, who's the executive director, and she is telling us all about what they're doing, including a new thing for them, which they have just announced in the most recent weeks, that they are merging with the Okanagan Community Farm Society. They've actually got a farm of their own now in Kelowna. So they're going to be, she talks a little bit about that. We'll hear about that in a couple of weeks, that they're not only doing this fruit picking, but also now they've got a space, a farm that they're going to be using for
1: and
2: their work
1: the
2: as well.
1: The same idea, like they will pick it and...
2: Yeah, and some of
1: it
2: will be more processed now with the Farm Society. They do a little bit of a different work, but they still will definitely be doing their work in terms of picking fruit and distributing it.
1: Wow, yeah, it's just been amazing, like, to hear about all the different food projects and food collection and redistribution. Like,
2: yeah.
1: I just think it's really amazing.
2: It is.
1: Like,
2: yeah, it really
1: yeah.
2: is. Yeah.
1: Well, thanks so much, Michael.
2: You're welcome.
1: For joining me again. This is the second time I've had Michael in to fill some time.
2: I'm always happy to talk about it.
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1: The 2026 Anniversary Funding Drive was a resounding success, raising over $15,000 for the Peach City Community Radio Society. 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

0: From New York, this is Democracy Now!
1: It's a genocide that's taking place that you people don't want to write about, but it's a terrible thing that's taking place, and farmers are being killed.
0: A year after President Trump falsely claimed there's a white genocide in South Africa, the Trump administration has closed the door to all refugees around the world except for white South Africans. Since October, the U.S. has resettled just over 6,000 refugees. All except three were from South Africa. We'll go to Johannesburg and also speak to the head of a refugee group suing Trump over the policy. Then a new study finds Trump's abrupt withdrawal of USAID funding has led to a sustained increase in violence across Africa.
2: So our study found that in addition to the devastating impacts in terms of health care around the world, the cuts to USAID also helped fuel a surge in protests, riots, armed conflict, and violence against civilians in many parts of Africa.
0: Finally, as students graduate from colleges and universities across the country, many schools are taking steps to silence pro-Palestinian voices at campus ceremonies, from canceling speakers to eliminating live speeches by students altogether. At the University of Michigan, the school's president issued a public apology after a professor delivered these remarks at commencement.
3: Sing for the pro-Palestinian student activists. Who have, over these past 2 years, opened our hearts to the injustice and inhumanity of Israel's war in Gaza.
0: We'll speak to a CUNY law school student and Rutgers professor, Nora Erekat. All that and more coming up. Welcome to Democracy Now!, democracynow.org, The War and Peace Report. I'm Amy Goodman. Iran says it's established a controlled maritime zone in the Strait of Hormuz that ships will not be able to transit without authorization from the newly created Persian Gulf Strait Authority. On Wednesday, Iran's Islamic Revolutionary Guard Corps said it had coordinated safe passage for 26 cargo ships and tankers, including the first shipment of Middle East oil to South Korea, since the U.S. and Israel launched strikes on Iran nearly 3 months ago. Iran is reportedly charging tolls of up to $2 million for passage through the strait to be paid in Chinese yuan or the cryptocurrency Bitcoin. Meanwhile, Iran's foreign ministry says it's reviewing the latest U.S. peace proposal after President Trump said he's willing to delay planned attacks on Iran for a few days while he awaits Iran's response. On Tuesday, Trump spoke by phone with Israeli Prime Minister Benjamin Netanyahu. Axios reports the Israeli leader left the meeting with his hair on fire after urging Trump to abandon diplomacy and resume bombing Iran. On Wednesday, Trump downplayed reports of friction between the two leaders and said Netanyahu would do whatever I want him to do, quote unquote.
4: I'm right now at 99% in Israel. I could run for prime minister. So maybe after I do this, I'll go to Israel, run for prime minister.
0: In Sudan, human rights monitors say an armed drone fired on a crowded market in West Kordofan province on Tuesday, killing 28 people and leaving dozens more wounded. Sudan's army denied the report, saying it doesn't target civilians or civilian infrastructure. The area is controlled by the rival Rapid Support Forces paramilitary group. Last week, the Global Food Insecurity Monitor, IPC, warned nearly 20 million people across Sudan face acute hunger this year, with more than 800,000 children at risk of severe malnutrition due to civil war, mass displacement, and collapsing food and health systems. The USS Nimitz carrier strike group arrived in the Southern Caribbean Wednesday, the same day the Justice Department unsealed murder charges against the 94-year-old former Cuban president Raul Castro. The indictment accuses Castro of ordering the shootdown of two small planes operated by the Cuban-American exile group Brothers to the Rescue in 1996. President Trump has repeatedly threatened military action against Cuba, imposing a fuel blockade that's triggered severe blackouts, food shortages, and economic collapse across Cuba. This is Cuba's Deputy Foreign Minister, Carlos Fernandez de Ocasio.
5: Esta acusación This accusation carries an additional threat, given the well-known dark practice of the United States using accusations like this to take military action against sovereign states. Their justification is not justice. It is the use of the immense military power that the United States government possesses. And it must be clear that any attempt to use this excuse for action against these comrades within Cuba will be met with fierce resistance from the Cuban people.
0: Israel's continuing attacks in Lebanon despite the U.S. brokered ceasefire that was recently extended through June. Lebanon's national news agency reports Israeli attacks on Wednesday killed at least 8 people, including 5 killed in an airstrike on a village near Nabatea. Meanwhile, Lebanon's health ministry says the death toll from an air raid on the town of Deir Hanoun and Nahr has risen to 14 killed and 3 wounded. The strike in southern Lebanon's Tyre district on Tuesday killed a family of 11, including 3 children, along with their parents and grandparents. Israeli settlers in the occupied West Bank have set up another illegal outpost in the Masafriyata district. On Wednesday, settlers backed by Israeli soldiers erected mobile homes surrounded by fortifications near Umm al-Khayr village. Such outposts are illegal under international law and violate Israeli zoning laws and court orders. Meanwhile, Palestinians in the city of Hahul say Israeli settlers attacked them with impunity Wednesday as Israeli soldiers looked on.
6: At 3 a.m., we were shocked when armed settlers assaulted us. They attacked the house, they burned 2 vehicles, and tried to burn a 3rd one. They also wrote racist graffiti on the walls. This happened with Israeli occupation forces in attendance.
0: In Gaza, Israeli drones and gunfire killed 4 more Palestinians and wounded several others over the last 24 hours. The Waha News Agency reports 2 Palestinians were killed in areas under Israeli military control in Rafah in southern Gaza. Another person was killed northeast of Khan Yunis, while a 4th was killed when an Israeli quadcopter drone dropped a bomb on a group of Palestinians in Beit Lahia in northern Gaza. Several others were injured in that attack. Israel's far-right National Security Minister Itamar Ben-Gvir posted a video of himself taunting hundreds of global Samud flotilla activists who were abducted by Israel in international waters this week. The video shows dozens of men and women kneeling in rows with their foreheads to the ground and their hands zip-tied behind their back at the port of Ashdod. According to lawyers representing the flotilla, 3 activists were taken to the hospital as a result of Israeli violence. This is a portion of Ben-Gvir's video.
7: They came with much pride as big heroes. Look, look, see how they look now. Look, look at how they look now. Not heroes and not anything. Terror supporters. I tell Prime Minister Netanyahu, give them to me for much more time. Give them to us for the terrorist prisons. This is how it should look.
0: Ben-Gvir's video was roundly condemned around the world. Italy's Prime Minister Giorgia Meloni said, quote, it's inadmissible that these demonstrators, including many Italian citizens, are subjected to this treatment that violates human dignity, she said. Spain's foreign minister called Ben-Gvir's actions, quote, monstrous, disgraceful, and inhumane, unquote. It even drew criticism from U.S. Ambassador to Israel, Mike Huckabee, who described Ben-Gvir's behavior as despicable, saying the minister had, quote, betrayed the dignity of his nation, unquote. Huckabee's rare criticism came a day after the U.S. Treasury announced sanctions against organizers of the Gaza flotilla. Here in the United States, Elon Musk's private aerospace and artificial intelligence company, SpaceX, has confirmed plans to go public in what's likely to become the largest initial public offering in history. The plan could see SpaceX valuation reach $2 trillion, surpassing the 2020 IPO of the oil giant Saudi Aramco. It could see Elon Musk's majority stake in SpaceX rise in value to more than $600 billion, making him the first trillionaire in history. Meanwhile, OpenAI, the maker of ChatGPT, is set to file for an initial public offering in the coming weeks. The artificial intelligence company is valued at more than $850 billion by private investors and is working with Goldman Sachs and Morgan Stanley to prepare the paperwork. Separately, OpenAI rival Anthropic is preparing an IPO that could see its valuation top $1 trillion. Meta has sent layoff notices to about 1,000 workers, or 10% of the social media giant's workforce. Another 7,000 Meta workers will be reassigned to new artificial intelligence initiatives. The layoffs come just weeks after CEO Mark Zuckerberg confirmed in an all-hands meeting that Meta is using an artificial intelligence data tracking program to train an AI model that will replace many of its workers. A recording of Zuckerberg's comments was obtained by the news organization More Perfect Union.
8: So we're in a phase where basically the AI models learn from having really, from watching really smart people do things. And if you're trying to get it to be able to do certain capabilities, having it be able to observe really smart people doing those things is very important.
0: Vermont's independent Senator Bernie Sanders and Democratic Congress member Summer Lee unveiled new legislation Wednesday to abolish super PACs, which allow corporations and wealthy individuals to spend an unlimited amount of money on U.S. elections. Their bill would cap super PAC donations from individuals at $5,000. This is Democratic Congress member Lee.
9: But right now, we can take a step to ensure that super PACs, that super billionaires, are no longer able to buy our election. And we have to call it what it is. If we will have a democracy, we have to reject an oligarchy.
0: The late-night comedian Stephen Colbert signs off tonight on the final broadcast of The Late Show. Following his 11-year run on CBS, The Late Show had broadcast from Ed Sullivan Theater in Manhattan. Before him, it was Letterman, since 1993. Its cancellation came even though Colbert was consistently the top-rated late-night host. Last July, CBS cited financial reasons for canceling The Late Show as CBS parent company Paramount sought the Trump administration's support for a controversial merger with Skydance, and after Trump repeatedly called for Colbert to be fired. The merger was approved just 1 week after CBS announced Colbert's ouster. Colbert's late-night competitor on ABC, Jimmy Kimmel, said he will not record his own program today out of respect for Colbert's final show. Paramount Skydance is now seeking approval from the Trump administration to acquire Warner Brothers Discovery, which would give the company control of CNN, HBO, CBS, and other media properties as well. And in Bolivia, there are growing calls for the center-right president, Rodrigo Paz Pereira, to step down. For 2 weeks, demonstrations led by the Bolivian Workers' Central, peasant unions and miners have clashed with police in the capital, La Paz. Their blockade has led to empty markets and depleted reserves of medical supplies, including oxygen for hospital patients. The U.S. Deputy Secretary of State, Christopher Landau, characterized the protests as an ongoing coup d'etat. Bolivia is suffering its worst economic crisis in 40 years amidst fuel shortages and rising inflation. Bolivia's presidential spokesperson is claiming Evo Morales, Bolivia's former president, is fueling the protests, which Morales denies. This is a Bolivian miner who joined the protests.
10: We do not want dialogue or anything. We only want the resignation of the president no matter what. He leaves the good way or he leaves with social upheaval.
0: And those are some of the headlines. This is Democracy Now!, democracynow.org, The War and Peace Report. I'm Amy Goodman.
11: And I'm Nermeen Sheikh. Welcome to our listeners and viewers across the country and around the world. The Trump administration is advancing plans to increase the number of white South Africans it admits to the United States as refugees in the coming months. The proposal would see an additional 10,000 white South Africans resettled into the U.S., even as the Trump administration continues to block the entry of refugees from other countries. The U.S. has resettled just over 6,000 refugees between October and April, and all except three were from South Africa. Under Trump's new proposal, which was submitted to Congress, the U.S. would lift its record-low refugee admissions figure for the year from 7,500 to 17,500, with the additional openings reserved for Afrikaners. Trump has falsely claimed they face racial persecution and genocide. This is President Trump speaking last December.
1: It's a genocide that's taking place that you people don't want to write about, but it's a terrible thing that's taking place. And farmers are being killed. They happen to be white. but whether they're white or black makes no difference to me. But white farmers are being brutally killed, and their land is being confiscated in South Africa.
0: The claims of a white genocide and racial violence have been rejected by the UN Human Rights Office, among others. For more, we're joined by two guests. Lebohang Petko is a senior research fellow and political economist at the Trade Collective Think Tank and a professor of practice at the University of Johannesburg, joining us from Johannesburg. And in Washington, D.C., Sharif Ali joins us, president of the International Refugee Assistance Project, which is currently litigating a class action lawsuit challenging the Trump administration's dismantling of the United States refugee program. Let's begin with you, your lawsuit. Explain what it is. It will shock people to know, Sharif Ali, that 6,000 refugees have been accepted, incredibly record low number of refugees from around the world, but in fact, not from around the world. Only from South Africa, except for three. Can you explain what's going on? And now President Trump wants to lift the Trump administration cap, but only to allow in more white South Africans.
12: Yeah, thank you so much for having me. What I could explain is that on his day of inauguration, he issued an executive order to suspend the U.S. refugee admissions program. And we've been in litigation since with the Pasito versus Trump case to reopen this program, which is so vital. What's happening is not only that they're allowing just this one population coming into the U.S., but it's happening to impact the lives of thousands of other people who've went through years of vetting, who have went through years of persecution and violence and trying to find safety. For instance, there's been 12,000 people prior to this executive order that were conditionally approved for travel. Those are people that had sold all of their belongings. They are people who left their home. There are people now that don't know where they're going, and in fact, many of them are not even able to work in the countries of first asylum in which they reside in currently. There's also over 100,000 people that were also going forward with the process of resettling in the United States. Now they are stuck and they're in limbo while we are processing resettlement cases for white Afrikaners at a record pace. This program has never been a fast program, and it's being expedited for just this one population. What I could tell you is this is a very clear racism, where only one group that tends to be white is allowed in the country, while you have black, brown, people of Muslim origin and other nationalities and religious minorities are being told that they cannot come into this country.
11: And Dr. Petko, if you could respond to this proposal by Trump and actually explain what the situation is in South Africa, this claim of his that there is a white genocide and that white Afrikaners are being persecuted in the country.
13: Thank you, and to your guests as well. So I think that one of the things that we can agree on globally is that there is no white genocide in South Africa. And I think the irony that isn't lost on many of us is that this comes at a time when there is an actual genocide being purported upon, you know, several people across the Gaza Strip, Palestine, Iran, and so forth. And it also has to do, really, we need to situate this within a few things. One is the rehabilitation of white victimhood. This is also to do with the delegitimization of African sovereignty and black majority rule. It's also important that this is also linked to demographic panic and the global shift to the right, the alt-right replacement theory and so forth. And this leads to the kind of hostility of migration from the majority world, as my co-panelist has already illuminated. I think the danger of this is also that this links to very strong anti-black politics and anti-blackness, even though President Trump claims that he wouldn't care if they were black farmers. The truth is that in this country, there is crime and there are, you know, killings and murders and like in any country and anywhere in the world. One of the crises that we do have is certainly one of criminal justice and of criminal, you know, of crime statistics and high rates of the different sorts of social ills and social violences. Those are not racialized. Those are to do with the economies of scale. Those are to do with exclusion. Those are to do with unemployment. Those are to do with people being being desperate, and those were also to do with structural failures that we have inherited from the pre-1994 dispensation, which has meant that there are millions of people in this country who are not only unemployed but unemployable, who have never found a place for themselves in this economy. We also have a history of violence, which was state-sanctioned violence, by the way, and the way that our own personal politics, inter-party politics, reproduced that violence, and was also oftentimes fomented by the invisible hand of the state. So to say that this is now coming down to a white genocide is also trying to rewrite history and trying to re-inscript the moral authority of our victory over settler colonialism as one that is something that is sinister. And that's the most egregious form of white revisionism.
11: Well, let's go to what the administration, what the South African president, Cyril Ramaphosa, said, refuting Trump's claims that white people are being persecuted in his country, calling it a, quote, completely false narrative. Speaking at the Africa CEO Forum in Abidjan, Côte d'Ivoire, Ramaphosa recounted a conversation he had with Trump about the situation in his country.
14: I had a conversation with President Trump on the phone, and he said, what's happening down there? And I said, President, what you've been told by those people who are opposed to transformation back home in South Africa is not true. And I added to him, I said, we were well taught by Nelson Mandela and other iconic leaders like Oliver Tambo on how to continue to build a united nation out of the diverse groupings that we have in South Africa. We're the only country on the continent where the colonizers came to stay, and we have never driven them out of our country. So they are staying, and they're making great progress. It's a fringe grouping that does not have a lot of support, that is anti-transformation and anti-change, that would actually prefer to see South Africa going back to apartheid type of policies.
11: So that's President Ramaphosa speaking last year. You mentioned, Dr. Peko, the ongoing genocide, the genocide that is in fact occurring and has occurred. If you could talk about the context in which the U.S., the Trump administration, has made this decision, namely South Africa's move in December 2023, to the International Court of Justice, initiating a genocide case against Israel. Was that relevant?
13: It's extremely relevant. I mean, I think we agree that there is no white genocide in South Africa. There is, however, a global machinery that continues to normalize imperial wars, occupation, and the suffering of Black and brown people. And what we are seeing is that whiteness is being recast as endangered, while Palestinians and Syrians and Sudanese and Congolese and other people who are facing massive violences and displacement and dispossession are denied equal global sympathy. And clearly what South Africa's stand that the ICJ does is it tries to rehumanize and to recenter a moral and a judicial ethic around what humanity should be centering. And that is really to state that if we say never again, as people ourselves who were dispossessed, who were occupied, who were the first settler, the first apartheid state per se, formally inscribed by, judicially. It is no doubt that certainly this seems to have come at a time when, in the same breath, there is a move towards the alt-right, the MAGA discourse, which is about replacement theory and which is absolutely about displacing the idea that the idea that anything other than whiteness is normative. President Trump and the Trump administration have made it very clear that they are very unhappy with our stand at the ICJ, which has now, of course, been accompanied. We've now been accompanied by several other countries. However, this will not be the end of it, because this is not just about South Africa versus the US. It is really about a human ethic. It is really about an anti-imperial ethic. And it's really about an ethic that should really place us at the center of a new form of internationalism and a new form of compassion, and also to really move away from the kind of bullying, imperial bullying that seems to be taking place as re-inscripted by President Trump, and trying to then weaponize the stand that countries like South Africa have taken against the genocide, the real genocide that's taking place in Palestine.
0: Levon Peiko, I wanted to ask you about what's called the PayPal Mafia and the people who surround President Trump and Vice President J.D. Vance. You've got Peter Thiel, the South African, longtime J.D. Vance patron, educated in the South African town of Swakopmund, that at the time he lived there, incredibly racist, with Hitler's birthday celebrated, people greeting each other with Nazi salutes when Thiel was living there. And, of course, it was very similar to what we saw another South African, Elon Musk, do at one of those rallies where, you know, he had that stiff arm salute and everyone questioned, was this a Nazi salute? So you have Peter Thiel, you have David Sachs, and you have Elon Musk. These are the people that are very close to Trump and J.D. Vance. Talk about who he is informed by.
13: So, I mean, you're quite right. All of these, it's a really weird coincidence of history and geopolitics that he's happened to be surrounded by these tech bros, these tech apartheid bros, really. Peter Thiel, Elon Musk, David Sachs, Reid Hoffman as well, and all of whom have these different connections with South Africa, Southern Africa as well. It's really important because what they also represent is tech capital. They represent libertarianism. They represent a really rabid form of white nationalism. They also represent a form of rabid surveillance capital, surveillance politics, which is shrouded in this idea of statelessness and the idea that that the state should not intervene entirely and too deeply into the business of business and corporate. But they also then link this with defense technology and really a putrid kind of anti-liberal libertarian politics, which purport again to be beyond politics. And yet all of them, have said things around so-called anti-wokeness, very, very problematic terminology. They have a hostility to regulation. They have an anti-DEI agenda. And we've seen Elon Musk trying to muscle his way and that Starlink thing of his into African markets, South African markets, as though we don't have Wi-Fi already. And they also push these really ugly civilizational decline narratives. And it's really problematic and troubling that none of them, as far as I know, are per se deeply rooted in political science or sociology or political philosophizing, which would give them such a strong grasp of this civilizational crisis. But they also speak to strong state politics when it protects capital or their own geopolitical interests. And a weird coincidence that these five apartheid tech bros happen to have configured around, Donald Trump.
11: Well, Sherif Ali, as the Trump administration increases, I mean, what was

0: Their fate is changing on a daily basis, and the fact that their status is in limbo has created more uncertainty and ambiguity in their lives, and they're suffering considerably. Their vulnerability levels are increasing at a very tremendous level. I was in Jordan and Lebanon in December, meeting with our teams and seeing and talking to our clients and learning about the work that the experiences that they're facing. Unfortunately, their vulnerability levels are increasing. So what you're seeing is that people who were planning on resettling and moving and finding safety have actually found themselves less employable, without work authorizations, without safety. In Jordan specifically, there was an increase in homelessness, which has led to further exploitation. People, especially women, are really at risk of sexual exploitation for favors to get them to serve, to be able to live their lives. This is increasing the level of trauma and difficulty that refugees and displaced people are facing. Now, as another example, we have, after the Afghans, the removal of the U.S. Efforts in Afghanistan, the Afghan allies who were meant to come to the U.S. through special immigrant visas have not been able to be processed and come to America. These are part of the exceptions that the Ninth Circuit required and Congress requires of the U.S. government to fulfill. People who are from religious minorities, people who have family that are refugees, people who are wartime allies. And yet now we have a group of Afghans in a camp in Qatar who are waiting to be resettled. And the rumor is that they will be resettled in the Democratic Republic of Congo, where they have no connection, where they have no relationship to the country, where they were not planning or to resettle there, and where there's currently a major Ebola outbreak. I just want to show you that there is a real disregard for the humanity of this. Over 117 million people in the world today are displaced. 45 million of them are refugees. America takes a fraction of those people into their country, into our country. And those people are now just left to fend for themselves in a society that's not helping them.
1: Sharif Ali, we want to thank you for being with us. President of IRAP, the International Refugee Assistance Program, which is currently suing the Trump administration over the dismantling of the U.S. refugee program. And Lepahang Peko, Senior Research Fellow and Political Economist at the Trade Collective Think Tank, Professor of Practice at the University of Johannesburg, speaking to us from Johannesburg, South Africa. Coming up, a new study finds Trump's abrupt withdrawal of USAID funding has led to an increase in violence across Africa. Stay with us.

0: by Fatoumata Diarra at our Democracy Now! Studio. This is Democracy Now!, democracynow.org. I'm Amy Goodman with Nermeen Sheikh.
1: Did the abrupt defunding and dismantling of USAID, the decades-old U.S. humanitarian aid agency, have an impact on violence? Well, researchers sought to answer that question and examined data from across Africa. They've just published their results in the journal Science, concluding, quote, the abrupt withdrawal of USAID led to a significant and sustained increase in conflict across Africa's most USAID-dependent regions. Before it was shuttered by the Trump administration, the agency was the world's largest provider of aid, active in over 100 countries.
0: For more, we're joined by one of the study's authors. Austin Wright is associate

0: Professor of Public Policy at University of Chicago, co-author of the research article just out in Science headlined Aiding Peace or Conflict, the Impact of USAID Cuts on Violence. If you could start off by explaining what you found, Professor Wright, this issue of the abrupt withdrawal of USAID led to a significant and sustained increase in conflict across Africa's most U.S. aid-dependent regions. Can you elaborate?
1: Sure. So first off, thank you for having me and for amplifying the sobering findings of our research. You know, what we were able to do is to document, information on the incidence of conflict activity, and that ranges from riots and protests to armed conflict to violence against civilians across more than 870 subregions in Africa. We're then able to link that with the location of where USAID was present and operational years ago, and leverage that information to understand the impact that the shutdown had. And indeed, as you mentioned already, what we find is a large increase in violence in the months immediately after the shutdown occurred. And unfortunately, although we're able to extend the data out only for a period of time, we have yet to find a significant reduction in those effects over time, which means they continue to accumulate even now.
2: Well, there have been a lot, Professor Wright, of inquiries and findings about the effects of the cuts in aid in USAID, but in humanitarian terms, but never in the context of violence. So what prompted this investigation?
1: Yeah, so that's an excellent point. You know, prior research, including some work that was published in The Lancet, has focused on measures like excess death, the impact of the shutdown of humanitarian relief on healthcare systems. And those are certainly important dynamics. But, you know, when USAID was initially conceived by John F. Kennedy, the aim there was an alternate version of putting America first, and that was creating the sort of economic and political opportunities for the rest of the world to flourish in the image of the U.S. And that includes the building of institutions and an explicit focus on stabilization. And so our project aimed at understanding another layer of those consequences of the cut, which was the conflict environment. And unfortunately, what we found is that that shutdown had these large effects. And to, you know, help your listeners and viewers understand what we mean by large effects, these are often double-digit percentage increases in the incidence, severity, and lethality of violence across Africa in the affected regions. And I would say that the only silver lining element here is that in the places where USAID's work was largely achieved, those areas were able to withstand the storm created by that shutdown. But unfortunately, in a lot of other regions, the project was not yet finished.
2: And did you make in the study, do you make a causal argument? In other words, that because the aid was cut, violence increased, or it was more of a correlation? In other words, the two happened to coincide, but you don't know precisely what the connection was or is.
1: Yes, this is the... You know, I think this is a really important question, and I would encourage everyone, especially these days, to be very skeptical of, you know, the facts that are shared. And what I can assure you is that although the paper itself is only a few pages, the work that went into assessing all of the alternate mechanisms that could have been driving this effect amounts to roughly a book that most of the readers aren't going to actually see. And what we can effectively rule out are a number of potential sources of bias that could, as you point out, have led this to be a correlation rather than a causal relationship. And so I think we're rather bullish, ultimately, that what we've identified is a credible effect of the timing of the shutdown on violence.
0: Austin Wright, we want to thank you so much for being with us, Associate Professor of Public Policy at the University of Chicago, co-author of the research article just out in Science magazine, headlined Aiding Peace or Conflict, the Impact of USAID Cuts on Violence. Coming up, as students graduate from colleges and universities across the United States, many schools are taking steps to silence pro-Palestinian voices at campus ceremonies, from canceling speakers to eliminating live speeches by students and alum altogether. Stay with us.

0: Bradley Roy Parsons and Howard John Pierce. This is Democracy Now!, democracynow.org, The War and Peace Report. I'm Amy Goodman with Nermeen Sheikh.
1: As colleges and universities hold graduation ceremonies across the United States, many schools are attempting to silence pro-Palestinian voices from those commemorations, from canceling speakers to eliminating live student speeches altogether. This comes at a time of increasing repression of campus activism supporting Palestine. The group Palestine Legal recently revealed it now receives 300% more requests for legal help than it did before 2023, with the overwhelming majority of requests coming from students and college faculty.
0: Earlier this month, the University of Michigan's president issued a public apology after a professor, Derek Peterson, praised pro-Palestinian students during his commencement address. These are some of Professor Peterson's remarks.
2: Sing for Moritz Levy, the first Jewish professor at the University of Michigan. Appointed professor of French in 1896, he was to open the doors of this great university to generations of Jewish students who found in Ann Arbor a safe haven from the anti-Semitism of East Coast universities. Sing for the students of the Black Action Movement, whose members demanded a curriculum that would reflect the experience and identity of Black people in this country. Sing for the pro-Palestinian student activists. Who have, over these past 2 years, opened our hearts to the injustice and inhumanity of Israel's war in Gaza. The greatness of this institution does not only rest on the shoulders and on the accomplishments of our student athletes, who deserve all the congratulations we can offer them. But the greatness of this university rests also on the courage and the conviction of student activists who have pushed this university down the path toward justice.
1: That was University of Michigan Professor Derek Peterson. University President Domenico Grasso later called those remarks hurtful and insensitive to many members of our community. Separately, Rutgers University withdrew an invitation to the biotech CEO, Rami Elghandour, to give a graduation address. Last week, Elghandour recorded a video reading the speech he'd planned to give at the Rutgers Engineering School convocation.
3: Kindness is having empathy for others who may not have a voice. It's why I care so much and speak so often about so many issues that don't directly impact me. I've spoken up about ICE, Palestine, Black Lives, abortion, and gender equity. It's why I got into the film business and I'm supporting stories to amplify the voice of the voiceless, like Hind Rajab. And of all these topics, I've only received pushback on Palestine. Multiple attempts to censor me or get me fired. Totally a coincidence the speech was canceled over Palestine, right? But it's also the topic where I received the most support by far. I refuse to yield because I believe in the cause. And like Superman, I believe in truth, justice, and the American way.
0: That was biotech CEO Rami Elghandour reading the graduation speech he was disinvited from giving at Rutgers. We're joined now by two guests. Noura Erekat is a Palestinian human rights attorney and a professor at Rutgers University. This week, she helped organize a people's convocation for Palestine, where Rami Elghandour spoke. We're also joined by Shivani Desai, a graduating member of CUNY Law School class of 2026 and a member of CUNY Law Students for Justice in Palestine. For the third year in a row, CUNY Law School will have no student graduation speakers. I want to begin with Professor Noura Erekat. So this, we covered this controversy last week. We had the CEO, Rami Elghandour, in our studio where he had just been canceled, his address to the Rutgers Engineering School. But then talk about the alternative ceremony you set up and what this meant, the thousands, tens of thousands of students who wrote objecting, not to mention the faculty groups and so many faculty at Rutgers.
4: Good morning, Amy, and thank you so much. Yes, we organized a people's convocation for Palestine. We organized it in 9 days to be able to celebrate all of our students and not just the few students who the administration and the Board of Governors decided whose feelings mattered more than the material conditions our students are enduring. Rutgers has 70,000 students across 3 campuses. About 10% of those students are Muslim. Something like 15% are Arab, Palestinian, and Muslim. Thousands of our students are immigrants, asylum seekers. They are of Black descent, Latinx origin. They are a diverse population who together constitute the many who are opposed to genocide. Rutgers is the largest public school in New Jersey and should be representative of that population. And in this instant, when Rami would have spoken for thousands of those students, the university decided to prioritize the feelings of a few in a OPOC process for which there was no due process or review. The student, the faculty senate issued a censure of the dean. The union issued a resolution demanding the reinstatement of Rami. The School of Engineering collected 1,300 plus letters. Professor Troy Shinrod, a professor of engineering, attempted to deliver those letters to the School of Engineering, and police, almost a dozen police, blocked him from entering his own building. They are telling us that democracy doesn't matter and won't work here. And this continues a legacy at Rutgers. In 2024, our Center for Islamic Life at Rutgers, New Jersey also happens to be the 4th largest populations of Muslims in the United States. The Center for Islamic Life was vandalized. Islamic objects were vandalized and destroyed. The Palestinian flag was stolen. Have you heard about it? There was no media hullabaloo over it. There were no Senate hearings over it. In fact, our former president, Jonathan Holloway, during the Senate hearings was not asked about that, but only asked about anti-Semitism. And he didn't raise that concern. So our alternative convocation was a refusal to submit to this dictate in this moment that's telling us that democracy doesn't matter. Our students are being told that your families, your Palestinian families are expected to suffer and die, and you should be okay with it. One of our graduates, Dr. Omar Abu Atiyeh, who was the 2025 Rhodes Scholar, the 2026 Truman Scholar, Rutgers is so proud of him. They have blasted his face everywhere, including at Newark International Airport, has family in Gaza. And he told us at the alternative convocation that Rutgers wants his excellence, but not him. I am a full professor at Rutgers. My cousin Ahmed was assassinated and killed at an illegal checkpoint in 2020. His body continues to be held in a freezer at Greensburg Forensic Institute, associated with Tel Aviv University. Rutgers has an MOU with Tel Aviv University. They are telling me that they want my excellence without me being able to protest this cruelty, this depravity that happens against my own family. This also reflects the fact that Rutgers has mobilized the students in 2024, 80% of them voted for divestment from Tel Aviv to end the MOU with Tel Aviv University, to disinvest from corporations that are invested in death-making and apartheid and in genocide. The faculty union and the adjunct union voted by 58% for divestment. The fact that they are telling us that democracy doesn't matter should scare everyone. This is not just about Palestine, but they are telling us that there is a future they want to mold, and we cannot participate in forging that future. In this moment, We have actually worked tirelessly to create these conditions. And now because they can't play with us, so to speak, in this open playground of free speech, of democratic participation, they want to subvert it altogether. We are not the lowest hanging fruit as Palestinians. We are the canary in the coal mine. We are the Trojan horse to bring in these policies that will affect everyone. As your other student will tell you now, not only did CUNY Law cancel the three speakers, but NYU this year canceled 13 plus culture identity graduations. University of Texas Austin has dismantled Black studies, women's studies, as well as Latinx programming. Again, Palestinians here are the front line, not the lowest hanging fruit.
1: So, Shivani Desai, you are a graduating member of CUNY Law School of the City University of New York. Yes. CUNY Law has not had a student speaker at commencement for 3 years in a row. Correct. You'll be graduating, in fact, today, just a couple of hours from now. Could you explain what's been happening there, why there hasn't been a student speaker at graduation, and what's going to happen today at your ceremony?
5: Yes, definitely. Thank you so much for having me. So, of course, I'm going to graduation right after this, and this will be the third graduation and commencement ceremony in a row where we do not have a student speaker, we do not have a faculty speaker, and we do not have a live stream commencement. So CUNY Law not only denied us of the chance to hear from a fellow classmate that we would democratically elect to hear about their vision for our work and the world, they also denied us of our chance to hear from mentors that we find brilliant that we want to hear from through the faculty speech. And they denied us from a live stream commencement so that people who come from diaspora and collectivist communities could share this moment with their family across the world. They took all of that away from us, and they took that away specifically because of Palestine repression.
0: I want to say, Shivani, that you are wearing your graduation gown. Yes. And your stole, and that stole says Palestine on it. You're going to graduation right from our broadcast?
5: Yes. I'm going straight to graduation from this broadcast. And, you know, the reason I'm here and I'm so excited and passionate to speak is that I'm representing a large and vast coalition across the graduating class of 2026 and across the other years of our grade, because we entered school in the fall of 2023. We entered school, and this iteration of the genocide following decades of occupation began. We were 1Ls when the genocide began. We were 1Ls when we faced brutalization at the encampment. We were in our second year when we watched green card holders and student visa holders get arrested and detained for their Palestine speech. And we were in our third year when we watched this ICE escalate its reign of terror across this country and watch the NYPD face more brutalization. We have been through a lot of brutalization, and we know that our school and our country is funding Israel's war crimes and genocides. CUNY Law has blood on its hands. It has money in Lockheed Martin, Northrop Grumman, and other corporations and companies that are war profiteers and weapons manufacturers. And so we don't consent to our tuition dollars going to this genocide. We have never consented to it. CUNY Law and across the CUNY system, they have tried to silence us. One thing we want to note is that CUNY Law is just one example of repression across CUNY. So across the CUNY system, we've seen this kind of silencing of Palestinian activism. At City College, Hadika had her senior year stolen from her for her leadership in Palestine activism. At Brooklyn College, the Students for Justice in Palestine chapter is facing arbitrary Henderson rules and protest rules that only affect them. At the College of Staten Island, the valedictorian is a Palestinian, and they had their speech revoked as well. And then there are four faculty members that were fired for their speech in support of Palestine, and they have also been facing a lot of retaliation. Three of them are back, but we're still waiting for one more.
0: And I wanted to say, talking about professors speaking out, following up on the clip we played of Professor Derek Peterson at the University of Michigan, looking at the publication Inside Higher Ed, they said, Professor Peterson said university officials knew he would mention pro-Palestinian protests during his speech. While drafting it, he incorporated feedback from officials to remove the word genocide in order to make it less provocative. Even though the United Nations uses that phrase, and even though it's a scholarly descriptor, Professor Peterson said, I left it out because I didn't wish to provoke anger and unnecessary bad feelings. We had asked Derek Peterson if he would join us as as well today, the professor at University of Michigan. But he is receiving death threats. His house is under police protection. Nora Ericott, this kind of very serious threat to professors and students alike as we begin to wrap up.
4: Yeah, Amy, you know, I think it's really important to bring this back to why this matters, which are the conditions in Gaza, right? We're 7 months out from the so-called ceasefire, where 2.1 million Palestinians continue to be encaged. The majority of them, some 77%, are reliant on food aid for survival. Most of them live in emergency housing. 640,000 students, children, do not have access to education. And yet we are being told, the BOP just submitted a report to the Security Council that tells them, you know, we can't rebuild anything until Hamas disarms. I mean, the world is upside down. And as Professor Maya Mekdashi has repeatedly said on campus, the university is literally asking us not to teach this. Mm. We are asked to betray the empirical record, including the one on genocide and apartheid. And we refuse to do that.
0: And Professor Ericott, before we go, you have family that attends the largest mosque in San Diego, the mosque that was just shot up with three men, including the beloved security guard who had eight children himself, was killed.
4: That's my mama's mosque. That's my grandma's mosque, who was born in 1937 before Israel was established. That's my uncles and aunties. Those are my cousins. And we are so grateful that that shooter didn't come on a Friday, and so distraught that this happened, where they were aiming to massacre children. And yet even the response to that is inadequate. And there is a direct line between the dehumanization of Palestinians, who we cannot fight for their lives and argue against genocide and agitate for a better future, and the dehumanization of these children and of our families, because state, society, and media is normalizing it. The only censor in Congress happened against Rashida Tlaib, Honorable Rashida Tlaib, for her advocacy for Palestine. And yet Randy Fine, who has compared Muslims to dogs, has gone held unaccountable. These things matter. Here is there. And so that is why we continue to agitate.
0: Professor Nora Ericott, we have to leave it there. Palestinian human rights attorney, professor at Rutgers University, author of Justice for Some, Law and the Question of Palestine, and Shivani Desai, graduating member of the CUNY Law School Class of 2026, a member of CUNY Law Students for Justice in Palestine. Congratulations
5: today
0: for all your accomplishments. That does it for our show. A very happy birthday to Tamarie Astudio. I'll be broadcasting from Denver, Colorado tomorrow. Steal the Story, Please. The film about Democracy Now's 30-year history will be at the C Cinema in Denver, as well as in Boulder. And I hope to see people in both places.
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1: I just like to, I can't believe they let me on air sometimes. I still feel like I'm pulling a fast one on the community here. But this is the Music Matters segment of Local Matters, a collective radio program on Peach City Radio at 92.9 FM, CFUZ. Local Matters is a one-hour show about the people, places, and stories in the Penticton area. I'm your host, Danielle Savage, and today I have in studio Kevin Rose, who is the general manager and also does artist booking and various other hats at the Dream Cafe here in Penticton. Welcome to the show, Kevin.
2: Thank you so much for having me here at Peach City Radio. Appreciate it.
1: Heck yeah. So we're here mostly to talk about the Dream, but I'd like to get a little bit of backstory if you're into it. How did the Dream come to be? How long has it been around? And how did you get involved?
2: Sure. So the Dream's been around since 2001. I am not a Penticktonite, so I wasn't around for the whole kit and caboodle, but it was founded by Pierre and Deborah. And they started across the street from where it is now at 67 Front Street, at what is now Ginza Sushi. And just slowly started bringing in musical artists and developing kind of a culture and a community around the space. And it's just taken off since then, and we're 24 years in now, and it's pretty humbling to be involved, to say the least. I moved to the Okanagan in 2017. I'd been hopping around quite a bit. I'm originally from Ottawa.
1: Okay.
2: Yeah. And then I lived in Kingston for a little bit, and then New Zealand and Australia, and spent a lot of time in Southeast Asia and South America. And then
1: I'm imagining you surfing for some reason.
2: I am horrible at surfing. Okay. Let me tell you,
1: let me see.
2: Being on a surfboard and having to have your arms out at like that specific spot to paddle, like I didn't even know I had those muscles right by my armpits, but I could. I knew after my first day surfing. So you can picture me surfing, but it's not a pretty picture.
1: Cool.
2: But yeah, so I moved to the Okanagan in around 2018, and I was working at Liquidity Winery, and then I was working at the Wild Scallion, which is actually next door to the Dream Cafe. My great friends Al and Jenya owned that incredible restaurant for a good 12 years, and COVID happened, and I was kind of looking to make my next move. I actually have, I got a working holiday visa to go to Peru and live there for a bit and work. And then I saw a Facebook ad that the Dream Cafe put out, and I was like, well, hold the phone. I like music. I've got some experience in the restaurant industry, and I interviewed, and it's been the pleasure of my lifetime to be involved with this incredible venue and space and community.
1: Hmm.
2: Yeah.
1: Why is it so pleasurable? What do you like about it?
2: There's almost nothing not to like. The staff is incredible. The musicians, each one of them bring not only their talents to their room, but just their warmth and their passion. And, they're also just incredible people to be around. It's great to talk to them at soundcheck after the show, like a real treat. And then there's the board. So we are, for people who might not know, we're a co-op and have been since 2015. So there's a whole bunch of volunteers that are behind the scenes putting in an incredible amount of work. So really every aspect of it is a little bit of magic.
1: Hmm.
2: You know, it isn't an insignificant amount of work to make these shows happen. We do close to 200 shows a year. So just the booking alone is...
1: That's insane.
2: It's great.
1: Yeah, yeah. That's like every other day, more than every other day.
2: Yeah, it's quite a bit of music.
1: Yeah.
2: But it's the community and the people, and then you get to work on show night, and within the course of a month, I'm seeing so many different genres, and seeing so many new faces come through the door and experience it for the first time, maybe, or for their 200th time, and just leaving feeling better than they were when they came in. And I mean, that's enough right there for me.
1: Yeah, totally. I'd like to just backtrack to the co-op thing. What does that mean on the ground at the Dream Cafe? And maybe for those that might not have been involved in co-ops before too, like how does that affect the business?
2: Sure. I mean, so you know, not having an owner means that we kind of have to make a go of it with the co-op. So, if, you know, if we need a bit of cash, like, it's just up to us to kind of figure out and make it work. Mm. Luckily, like, we have a great, great group of humans with really varied backgrounds that we all kind of lean on each other. So, you know, we meet up once a month. Like, they really give me carte blanche as far as booking, which is incredible. So I get to kind of curate the space as far as music goes. But I can just lean on them if I need help and really value their input. And so, yeah, there's a group of eight of us and, yeah.
1: And it kind of cooperatized like more than a decade ago now, hey, or something? Or
2: 2015.
1: 2015, okay.
2: Yeah, so the community came together and really saved the Dream Cafe. Like, we really shouldn't pass by the two incredible people who started the venue either, because they ran it from 2001 until 2015. And without them and their hard work for that entire time period, we would not be here.
1: And somehow brought in all these like Juno winning people yeah. to this tiny, tiny venue.
2: Yeah. So that's Deborah Rice and Pierre Couture. And yeah, so they ran it that whole time and yes. So it's been running since 2015 as that co-op. Yeah, for
1: wow,
2: sure.
1: Wow. That's really cool. Well, what about you as our artist booker? How do you curate? What's your vision for the place now that you get to make those decisions?
2: Yeah, like what a treat, hey? So I'm a music obsessive. I just love all types. Like I'm a dyed-in-the-wool metalhead. I love folk. I love country. I love everything. So what I try to do is just within the course of a month, have something for everyone is really the goal. We're really lucky where I get, within a course of a week, I'm probably getting, you know, 100 to 150 applications from artists to play the venue.
1: That's a lot of listening.
2: Sure. Yeah. And like, that's another treat is I get to, you know, listen to snippets of music from all over Canada, and further afield. But yeah, so my goal is really just, within, like, if you are a Pintic tonight or you're traveling through and you end up at the Dream Cafe four times in a month, you get four completely different experiences, whether it's blues or indie or country or what. Like, we just had a great gospel artist in, Marcus Mosley, last week. So, yeah, my main goal is just to have a really varied and diverse offering each month and really each week. So that if you do want to come in, as some people do, you know, 5, 6, 7 times a month, you're getting a little bit of everything.
1: Hmm.
2: Yeah.
1: That's really awesome. I often just blab the whole episode away and, don't make time to actually play the track. So now that I'm thinking of it, could we maybe just intersperse a track or two here? Of something that's coming up this month at the Dream Cafe?
2: That sounds like just probably the best idea.
1: Okay, great.
2: Yeah.
1: Great. So what do we got? I'm scrolling through the calendar. It looks like the very next thing is Locarno, right?
2: Oh my goodness. Yeah, we have two nights with Locarno coming up this Friday and Saturday, June 27th and 28th. So Tom Landa is the band leader here. So he's noted for his work with the Paperboys as the band leader of that group. He runs an incredible artist agency called Cubbyhole Records. So you can check out his offering there. So this is an 8-piece band, kind of leans Latin folk. Tom is originally born and raised in Mexico and now based out of Vancouver. They've been to the Dream many a time and we all can't wait to have them back.
1: That's really cool. Well, folks, this track is called Bomberos y Curanderos. We'll be back in a minute.
2: Yeehaw.

0: Hello. We're back. We're excited to be back. Who are we?
1: We are Danielle Savage and...
2: Oh, we're Kevin Rose.
1: That's right. So this is Local Matters, in case you're just tuning in. It's this is the Music Matters segment of Local Matters. So it's a month... This is a collective radio program. We all take our turns. I kind of do the music stuff mostly. Other people do too, but we kind of rotate. Anyways, I am interviewing Kevin Rose, general manager and artist booker at the Dream Cafe, which is just... For those that don't know, I mean, I'd be surprised if you don't know, but if you don't know, the Dream Cafe is legendary. It's especially legendary outside of the community of Penticton. It's legendary here too, but artists everywhere, like, you know, you can go to many other places and artists that take the stage here are like, oh my God, I've heard about this place. I've always wanted to play here. It's legendary for treating its artists well, for having a really astute kind of listening environment where people actually just... listen the whole time. Tell me about that. Like, why? How did Dream Cafe come to have this legendary status?
2: Yeah, once again, curated by the original owners, Pierre and Deborah, started the culture. My first real eye-opening experience for how well-renowned it is further afield than Penticton, British Columbia, even Canada, is I went to, it's called Folk Alliance, and it was hosted in Kansas City the year that I went. And I was rolling down there assuming, man, I got to get my spiel together to explain the room, explain what we do, what we offer, where it is, where Penticton is. And my little Dream Cafe lanyard had people flocking to me, telling me about their experiences, throwing business cards at me, saying, oh my goodness, I've been trying to play there for years. And it's like that to any music conference I go to.
1: Wow.
2: Which is just so cool. And I mean... Once again, it really does take a village. There's so many people that love the place that are involved with it, that curate that kind of home feel and like focus on quality of sound engineering. Mr. Dave Mai, who does sound at the Dream Cafe, is absolutely world class. So the sound is great. All of the staff there are incredible, and they love the music, and they're so welcoming to all the artists. We've got a little apartment next door that we put them up in to kind of give them that home feel rather than staying in a hotel. You noted that it really is a listening room. So, I mean, a lot of these artists, they go play larger rooms, they play festivals, and it'll be like, well, let's go get a burger, and, you know, lots of chitter chatter. But really, it's about the art at the Dream Cafe. It's about respecting what these artists are doing, listening to it, and that kind of pin drop silence in between tunes, during tunes, that it creates a little bit of lightning in a bottle at times. It's you have to be there to experience it, but it is a little bit of magic for sure.
1: Yeah, so many special moments come out of that, hey? And what you said about just having a place for artists to stay that's kind of in-house is so rare for like smaller venues. It's just, it's really wild.
2: Yeah, like a lot of the, most of our bands are touring artists. So they're, you know, they're on the road for somewhere between a month and, you know, maybe 6 months. Maybe they're doing all of North America, who knows? And for the ones that are returning and maybe they played the Dream 10 times, 5 times, it's like a little slice of home. They know what they're going to get. They just can kind of, you see their shoulders kind of relax as they come in the door. It's all smiles and hugs. And then it's also really cool to have first-time artists come through because they're, very often they will say how nervous they are to play the room. Sometimes they even say that on stage, like how nervous they were for the show, specifically at the Dream, just because of its... They know the reputation. They know it's like a pretty tuned in audience and that the audience is used to seeing really high quality acts. And so they give their best and you can tell that they really care. Not that they don't always care. I'm not trying to say that, but it's just like a special show for bands and artists when they come through, which is, you know, it's great.
1: Yeah, it's amazing. What about, okay, so in the years since you've been doing it, what are some standout shows? What are some of those pin drop moments for you that you've observed?
2: Oof, paloof. my Atlanta, there's a few. Yeah, so one really cool one for me, well, I'll do a couple, I suppose, because there's a lot, but being able to host Joel Plaskett, and that was his first time through, that was last year. He was just like a musical hero to me. The Joel Plaskett Emergency was a big band for me in high school, and saw him a couple times, and Getting to meet him, just see how, what a pro he was, like incredible command of the stage. And he actually rolled through on a, it was a solo tour, and his stage design, he did not have to do all of it. It was just him and a touring sound tech with him. He brought a whole living room. So he brought in, this really big red, like cozy living room chair, a side table with a record player on it, lamps, and then he had these two like large screens on either side of the stage, and he had his friends, his fellow musicians, mostly back in Halifax, just dialed in at the perfect time to kind of sing along like a cappella with him while he was performing.
0: Oh, what? Oh,
2: exactly. And they were doing like kind of goofy things in the background too, like all just so dialed, and then he cleared the whole stage except for the record player, and then in the second set he'd put on a record for like his rock and roll stuff he did with the Joel Plastic and Emergency. And then he'd play along to that. It was just super dialed. And like the thought and care put into that he doesn't need to do that so much extra work every day, hauling stuff in. And it just really blew me away. And another one for me was Homeboy Sandman. He's a hip hop artist out of Brooklyn. He's like a top five hip hop artist of all time for me. And I reached out and, he came through, and just meeting him was incredible. He did like a no break, probably like 2 hour, maybe 2.5 hour set.
0: Wow.
2: That was super cool. And then there's also like some of my absolute favorites are the talent here in the Valley is wild.
0: Hmm.
2: I mean, I'm sitting across from an incredible musician right here, Danielle, and you've been on the stage recently. That was a great night of singer-songwriters, and
0: thanks for having us.
2: It was awesome. A great night. Like fun story. So Kansas Lee was on that stage with you at the Songwriters in the Round event, but she's been on the stage before about a year ago. And there's this just another like a kind of snapshot of what's special about the Dream Cafe and just live music venues, the people who do it, and the community that surrounds them. Kansas Lee's poster was up on our window. And Kansas Lee sent me a photo of a young girl, maybe 7, that she teaches guitar lessons to, just the biggest smile on her face, pointing at Kansas's poster on the window. And she was going to see her first ever concert. It was at the Dream Cafe, and it was her music teacher.
0: Oh, that's so cool.
2: So, I mean,
0: full circle, eh?
2: Come on.
0: Yeah, completing the cycle.
2: Like,
0: next generation, and then, you know, that person can grow up and be like, maybe someday I'll play at the Dream Cafe.
2: That's exactly it.
0: Yeah.
2: Yeah.
0: That is how these things just continue, you know? And I think a lot about that just because, well, with COVID, but also with our change in culture and the sort of hyper-commercialization of everything, it's those, when you're talking about Joel Plaskett, like, and the Dream Cafe, these kind of like handcrafted touches that make everything so special. And one of the things about the Dream Cafe is people come in and they're not being like shoved out the door, like, here, have a quick and expensive meal and get out so we can let other people in. It's like, come in, sit down, have a dinner, listen to hours of music, enjoy the show. And I think it's just such a special environment.
2: Yeah, it's cool. It's like a very much like a purpose-driven spot, you know? Like, there's one goal, and we're all kind of just rallying around it, which is cool. It's certainly not to make money. We like to stay open, so we do our best to make sure that we can do that. But the goal is just to bring in the best talent that we can and provide great experiences for the artists and the audience. Like, that is it. I mean, that's why we're here. That's why we've been here, so.
0: Yeah. And are people going out as much as they did like pre-COVID? I mean, I guess maybe your snapshot is like one venue, but what's your sense overall?
2: So that's an interesting one, because I actually, when I was hired on, I've been at the Dream for just over, I'm working towards 4 years now. So I was brought in to reopen the venue after COVID. So it certainly was interesting to see that transition happen.
0: Like the gradual return of people kind of crawling back out of their caves.
2: Yeah,
0: like,
2: that's it.
0: Yeah.
2: And it was certainly in that first year there, like 2022, early 2022, when we were fully back up and running. It was cool to see people just how excited they were to just be out and seeing live music again. And I lost my train of thought there, but.
0: Well, let's cut to a tune.
2: Perfect timing.
0: Who's coming up next? We got Steve Poltz, I think, coming up. Well, we've got many people coming up, but we're going to give you a little cherry pick of a few of the acts that are coming up in the next month or two. So is Steve Poltz what we'd like to play next, maybe?
2: Oh, I couldn't think of anything better.
0: Heck yeah. So you're a fan.
2: I'm a massive fan of Steve Poltz. I've been trying to get him to the Dream Cafe for years. He has a cult following specifically for his live performances. I think we're going to listen to, what do you have I Want All My Friends to Be Happy lined up?
0: Yeah, I Want All My Friends to Be Happy is the name of the track.
2: Listen, folks, if you were down in the dumps today, do not turn your radio dial because this one will guaranteed put a smile on your face.
0: So this is coming up real soon. It's June 30th, so next Monday.
2: Yes, indeed. Still tickets available.
0: Get your tickets, folks. Yeah, I guess we probably won't be listening to the sold-out shows because we don't want you to just feel badly that you can't go.
2: That's
0: so
2: it.
0: We're going to give you a chance to still get tickets. Here we go. Steve Poltz, I Want All My Friends to Be Happy.

0: Welcome back. That was Steve Poltz. The song is I Want All My Friends to Be Happy. Steve Poltz is playing at the Dream Cafe this upcoming Monday, June 30th, 2025. We are talking about the Dream Cafe right now. So if you're just tuning in, this is Music Matters on Local Matters, a collective radio program on Peach City Radio. I have in studio today, live on air, Mr. Kevin Rose, general manager at the Dream Cafe, and does all the artist booking. And we're just talking about the magic of the Dream Cafe, the magic of listening rooms like this from artist perspective, from concert goers' perspectives, some of the acts that have been coming through. I mean, I think I'd like to talk now just a little bit about how people can support or get involved in the Dream Cafe. You mentioned it's a co-op. There's also fundraisers sometimes, right? What kind of support can people offer to a venue if they're passionate, if they're like, I love this place,
1: oh
0: I
1: want
0: to
1: give. Oh my goodness, so many. Okay. I just can't get over how good that song by Steve Poltz was. I'm just in the almost zenned out mood right now. there are really a bajillion ways to come be involved with the Dream. I mean, of course, just coming out, taking a chance on artists you might not have heard of before, supporting the shows. We have, what I don't think I talked about was the volunteers yet, which does make up a good portion of what keeps the shows running. So if you're coming to a show at the Dream Cafe and, you are walking through the front door, the person greeting you more likely than not is a volunteer. All of our hosts at the Dream are volunteers. And then we've got like incredible people in the community that, will just kind of come and help us out. Like we got a Doug, the lovely plumber. He just, you know, I'll give him a call and he'll come fix a toilet. No problem. And, we've got some great sponsors in town too. Brian Fraser from Fraser Mechanical is a sponsor of the Dream Cafe. A focus of mine as far as our beverage program is to provide all local beers and wines. Awesome. So if you're having a beer or a glass of wine at the Dream Cafe, it is from the Okanagan Valley. And a lot of those great people are supporters of the Dream in other ways as well. Donating a couple cases of wine because they believe in what we're doing. And little things like that go a long way. We do have a yearly auction. This year we will be doing that in partnership with the Penticton Art Gallery. Mm. So Paul Crawford will be taking the lead on that. We'll be hosting at the Dream Cafe.
0: Who is an excellent auctioneer, by the way, if you haven't just got to bask in his...
1: best in the biz. I'd go poor real quick if I wasn't working it when I was there. But he knows how to hawk some really cool stuff and tell some stories about the art. And we've got some really cool things every year. I mean, lots of really exclusive like artist giveaways, and Paul Crawford's always got a lot of great art and experiential things too. I don't have a date yet for that, but it will be in November, and you can check out our social media for when that's going to be happening. And then we also have a Patreon page. So if you go to thedreamcafe.ca, there is a separate link for our Patreon.
0: What is Patreon for the person that might not know?
1: Yeah, sure thing. So, Patreon just kind of based off the word being a patron, like a supporter. In our case, it can be as little as a fancy cappuccino, like $7, or you can, it's a monthly kind of thing and it can go up from there. And then what we offer is, you get some free ticket giveaways. We also run a Dream Cafe podcast. So I've sat down with some of the artists that have come through, like, Dan Mangan, Matt Anderson, Nightshades, an incredible local band out of Kelowna, Rum Ragged, a killer trad band out of Newfoundland. Mm. And so we record their live set. And then I sit down for a little interview and kind of get the dirt on how the tour is going, what they have coming up as far as new music and
0: that's
1: all that
0: so
1: kind
0: cool.
1: of stuff. Super cool. And so like if you miss the show, you can kind of catch it that way and, you know, go to bed snooze and knowing that you're supporting your local music venue. That's Patreon. That's our Patreon account. So that's another way to support.
0: So it's like an online subscription service that you get basically perks for your donation sometimes.
1: That's exactly it.
0: Okay.
1: We have little giveaways and then there's that all that content like I was talking about. I'll be sitting down with Joel Plaskett when he comes through, so his will be up there shortly.
0: He's coming back.
1: Yes, he is. Unfortunately, they're both sold out, so bummer if you missed it, but
0: you never know. Maybe you can look for scalpers outside the venue.
1: Yeah, that's just it.

0: something.
1: Yeah.
0: Yeah. I was so intrigued when you're talking about him putting on a vinyl and playing along to that. Because usually, you know, if someone's playing to a backing track, it's easy to get a little critical or something.
1: No doubt.
0: You know, but that's such a cool way to do
1: it. What a cool way to do it, right?
0: Yeah, you're like, well, I haven't seen that before, so.
1: I mean, if Effortlessly Cool is a human, it might just be Joel Plaskett, because my goodness, yep.
0: Yeah, no, I love when someone can really bring a super portable but very warm stage setup. Like, that's an art in itself, especially for touring musicians, because it's like, who travels with, yeah, a large chair, like you were talking about earlier.
1: Totally, just like a living room chair. He literally, I think at one point, like, had his, like, legs kicked over the side of it, you know?
0: Yeah. Yeah, and it probably is nice to as an artist too, because you have some consistency night after night. You're like, well, I'm just going to set up my living room, get cozy, you know. Oh, sorry. That was a little foreshadowing, perhaps, for one of our next tracks.
1: That sounded pretty cool.
0: That does sound pretty cool. Gosh, is that another band that's coming to the Dream Cafe?
1: Don't doubt it.
0: So that was the beginning of The Harpoonist, which we'll get into in a minute. But I kind of wanted to like maybe fan out, because you mentioned connection to the Penticton Art Gallery. There's another kind of coalition partnership with them that has to do with a festival, right, in town here?
1: Yes. My goodness, are we ever lucky to have this festival in Penticton. It is called Ignite the Arts. Fourth annual just happened this year. And the Dream Cafe is really lucky to be a host venue. It's in the spring, normally end of March, hey? Like kind of end of March, first week in April.
0: Yeah.
1: But it runs a little bit earlier than that too, with some really cool community events that we've gotten to host. Like SOEX hosts the Unbox, which is kind of like an awareness about racism in the community for newly immigrated people to the city of Penticton. We've done some Indigenous storytelling nights, which has been associated with Ignite the Arts, and kind of like the lead up to their main weekend. So they've got all kinds of cool things in every aspect of arts that you could think of happening in the weeks leading up. And then they kick it off with a 3-day music festival with somewhere in the realm of 70 bands. And like I said, the Dream Cafe is lucky to be a host venue, and then it's at the Elks and the Cannery Brewing.
0: Highway 97.
1: Tempest. Legacy Den.
0: Yeah, Legacy.
1: Tempest Theater. So it really just, and so you can strap on your wristband, cruise around town for 3 days and see upwards of 50 bands from all over.
0: It's pretty incredible. And theater, and there's like art stuff, and there's weird kind of performance art. Like I know, yeah.
1: But it's just like insanely curated too. Like for me, it's extra cool because When bands are coming to the Dream Cafe, I certainly know like their music because I'm booking them, right? But when we host Ignite the Arts, I get to kind of just sit there over the weekend and not necessarily know what I'm about to hear. And it's just so well curated. It's really diverse and a whole bunch of fun.
0: I love that, that you get to have like a moment to experience the Dream Cafe from almost an audience perspective. You kick back and be like, wow, I didn't necessarily bring this artist in, so I get to hear something new. That's super cool.
1: It ain't bad.
0: Oh, man, yeah. So wristband, festival weekend, there's a whole community in the lead up. And so venues that partner with Ignite the Arts is kind of just like, yes, I'm willing to host your crazy ideas during this one weekend a year. Is that...
1: Oh, it's a huge privilege. I mean, like for us, it also helps introduce people to our business, right?
0: Yeah, totally.
1: I'm sure that there's been, you know, maybe a couple hundred people that have never stepped foot in the Dream Cafe, and they're like, holy smokes, music sounds pretty good in here. Also, the vibe's kind of fun. And I'm sure they've come back and seen the show since. So, and same goes for all the other lucky host venues as well. You know, it just brings people in the door for a really cool event, and
0: yeah,
1: it's all gravy.
0: It's pretty awesome. So yeah, you can just tickets don't come out for till like early next year, but you basically just you get a wristband, as Kevin said. You wander venue to venue, you take in any kind of random acts of awesomeness, and I don't know, it's just a really cool thing. And
1: yeah, huge shout out to Paul Crawford and Julie Fowler, the organizers of that festival.
0: Yeah, and all the crazy amounts of volunteer hours that go into making it happen, too. There's like a puppet brigade now, people that come together to make puppets. There's, you know, Tempest Theater's involved. There's all kinds of stuff. We have experimental art and heavy metal and punk and folk and banjo players.
1: I spend most of my year just looking forward to it. It's a real treat.
0: Yeah, it's been really, really neat. Check that out. It's a great partnership. And like so many things, Dream Cafe, we're kind of touching on ways you can support the Dream Cafe. You know, volunteering is always an option, as Kevin said, both at the festival and at the Dream Cafe. Like, are you open to people just dropping by and being like, hey, I have this one really particular skill.
1: Oh my goodness. Can I help out? I'm always open to chat. Okay. Yeah. Come say hi. We can always, like, it really does take a village to run the Dream.
0: Yeah.
1: It's a community project, and there's dozens upon dozens of people that have, you know, their hand in keeping it running.
0: Yeah.
1: So if you want to, you know, put your hand in as well, please do.
0: Yeah, that's really cool. I actually didn't know that there were so many volunteers that help out there too. That's really, it's awesome.
1: Yeah.
0: It's the stuff that makes these things actually work and have longevity. Hey? Yeah. It's just like people actually caring and lending a hand. And it can be a really small contribution. Like, yeah, you said, just hosting the door for
1: every
0: night.
1: Little bit makes it like a really big impact.
0: That's really cool. Well, kind of on that note, like maybe branching out into a wider conversation, what do you see as the role of venues like this in community in general, and to our culture as human beings in a place? Like, what does live music do for people?
1: Yeah. I mean, I think it does so many things for so many people in so many ways.
0: I know, talk about, it's hard, kind of hard to calculate, but.
1: Yeah, just... no, but it's an interesting conversation for sure. I've seen within Penticton, it can just be a first date that turns into a relationship, you know, that special moment. We've got like a bunch of people that have had that experience at the Dream, and they'll say like, oh, hey, this was we met here. And so like something as cute as that.
0: Imagine a happy couples night, like couples that came out of first dates at the Dream Cafe.
1: Yeah, that's it. We did do actually, sorry, I'm going way off of your question right away, but we did host a version of that TV show, The Dating Game.
0: Oh, cool.
1: At the Dream. And I was really hoping like, oh man, maybe one of these couples will actually just get married one day and they can host their wedding at the Dream Cafe, which by the way, we have done before. We could talk about that. We're also a rental space. We did host a wedding 2 years ago at the Dream, which was very fun.
0: Okay, so on non show nights, you're open to renting the venue.
1: You can rent the very cool Dream Cafe for like a birthday party, or you know, if you have a band you really want to see and you want to hire them on to play, and we don't have a show booked, or if you want to get married there, you can get married. Whatever you might want to do.
0: A place of love and listening, folks. You hear that?
1: Yeah, that's it. But yeah, the impact of music, and venues like the Dream and communities are. Maybe not like super tangible, but they're very recognizable, and you know, the looks on people's faces, the big smiles, and community spaces like this are quickly disappearing. Like I hear it over and over again from the touring artists that the venues are just kind of going away, and just having that kind of sense of gathering and community around something so positive as a musical experience, I think does a lot for people's well-being.
0: Yeah.
1: I mean, you can come to the Dream, see maybe a band that you've never heard of, or see your favorite artist that you hadn't seen in 30 years, and just walk away feeling better than you did when you walked in, and maybe meet some cool people, maybe have a nice little bite to eat. And it's a broad question, but certainly an interesting one.
0: It is. And to be fair, I often put people on the spot with these type of questions, and it's sort of like maybe I'm leading I'm not fishing for any particular answer, well, but I do feel like I have my own opinions on these things.
1: How about throw it back at you? Do you have a couple? What does it mean to you? Like venues like the Dream Cafe, live music experiences, and.
0: Yeah, well, I think kind of just what you were saying about the disappearance of many venues, like even just speaking to Penticton, I've been in and out a lot over the years. I've only lived here consistently for a couple years, but you know, I've always spent like a month here or 2 months here or 3 months there, like every year for 20 some years. So I feel very connected to the community and I've played a lot of music here. And I felt that not just here, but everywhere, let's just say 2 decades ago, every town, even in a town this size, had places for people to be in sort of a third space, which is like, it's not a business, it's not a home, it's a place where community can kind of just be together and nothing in particular, you know. That's, and I think that's what's so hard about measuring it, is like, what are the actual benefits of something like that? Just, yeah, maybe it's well-being, increased like mental health, wellness.
1: Yeah.
0: Just having community.
1: Well, I mean, like, stress is like a big thing. The world, you might not notice, is like a touch weird right now.
0: It's so weird.
1: And so like to be able to just kind of step out of it for a second.
0: Even just like staying socialized, but
1: sure.
0: Let alone for musicians to have places to cut their teeth and try out stuff. Like there was, I think, 4 open mics here at one point, all of which were very good. And most people would like, most of us would go to like all of them, you know, and just be like, okay, it's like Hog's Breath on Tuesday night. And then it's Voodoo's on the next night. And then it's, well, then later it was the Elite and Fibonacci's, but there was all these places. And I think there still are, like, there's First Fridays at the Legacy once a month. And I think there are a couple other places actually. And it might just, some of it's like just a cultural shift, but I think there's just less outdoor places that are totally public and non-commercial. There's less venues, there's less of everything. And I think that's where culture thrives. So yeah, maybe I should stop just asking questions to my guests and just start giving a speech every time.
1: I loved it. But it's like, I was here for every minute of it.
0: Okay, because I just, there's something so there for me, because, you know, just talking to you prompts the feeling in me where I'm just like, man, it's so important that the Dream Cafe continue. It's such an asset to the community, but not just to this community, to all the communities it's connected to geographically, but also by way of the artists that come through. Like, people come from the other side of the country and look forward to here just to be treated well for one night in time, you know, and just, and that's the fact that that's so rare is sad to me. And I just, I want more of this in our world.
1: 100%.
0: You know,
1: it is kind of wild the impact that the Dream has on the national music scene and the notoriety of it. Like, that still takes me aback.
0: Yeah.
1: Because I talk to artists and agents, you know, every day, and it's just the same story over and over again about how important the Dream Cafe is to Canada's music culture, yeah. Which is like, what a treat for Penticton. Like, what an honor for everyone involved with the Dream to be able to be a part of that. And
0: how do you bear the responsibility, though?
1: It's a whole
0: like
1: bunch
0: no pressure.
1: It's a whole bunch of shoulders. It's all good. Yeah. Yeah.
0: Yeah.
1: Yeah.
0: Yeah, no, it's wonderful, but man, it's like, yeah, I think because it is so rare, it's like, okay, what's the model, and like, how do you just kind of, because it's not even about bringing something back so much as moving forward into having, like, just having culture for people, and I'm actually more concerned for, like, young people than I am for myself at this point. I'm like, I can have a house show and invite my 8 friends over, and, yeah, you know, I kind of know, like, the tour circuit a little bit. Like, I'm not really so worried about that, but just having a world to care about,
1: you know? You know what we should mention, just talking about where you can go, like, kind of get that community and see music, is An Evening in the Valley, and Shannon Copen's place up in
0: Gateway Ranch.
1: Gateway Ranch.
0: Yeah,
1: totally. Both of those spots, Craig Milton runs Evening in the Valley, and Shannon Copen runs Gateway Ranch. Evening in the Valley's in Summerland, Gateway Ranch just up the road.
0: And those are like properties that host,
1: kind of like house concerts.
0: Yeah.
1: Yeah. So if people don't know about them, look them up.
0: Good call. Good call. That's really good call. Yeah. And I apologize to all the great things that are happening in the Valley that we haven't shouted out, because there totally are things.
1: No doom and gloom.
0: No, I would just want to talk about constructive goals. Like, what's your goal for the Dream Cafe in particular? And then maybe the culture in general.
1: Yeah. I don't want to change much of what the mission is. I think the goal is just to kind of be able to expand upon what we do a little bit. Like, you were just talking about community spaces. I'd love to be able to open it up more during the day, and welcome people in for, you know, some spoken word events and some maybe some painting and some poetry and some philosophical discussions and things like that.
0: Hmm.
1: We'd need to be able to, you know, have more staff to keep it staffed up to be open. So that's another whole conversation. Maybe hit up our Patreon.
0: Or organize a team of volunteers that can...
1: There you go.
0: The volunteer brigade.
1: I really do like believe that we kind of have that North Star and that the mission is correct in what we're doing. So I'm super proud of that. Super proud of the team and the curation. But just to expand upon it and keep the doors open a bit more for some more community events rather than just ticketed events is something I'd love to build on. We should listen to that song by the Harpoonist. I'm looking at that clock and I'm like,
0: Oh yeah. No. Okay. So yeah, we're going to listen to one more. I just want just to end on the community note. Like I have long fantasized about somehow going with like a brigade of people and pressuring like city council to allot funding just to basically, keep the doors open 24/7 at the Dream Cafe and have all like just open it up as a community service for like artists in Canada, but also for the community so you can realize like the full vision. Cause I think there should be something like that, Dream Cafe or something like that, that should be publicly funded so that it's available to everybody because it's just important. And I digress. So Harpoonist coming up also.
1: Hoo-wee.
0: So we're just a few minutes left here on the show, but I've been talking to Kevin Rose, who is the general manager and booking agent at the Dream Cafe. So if you are a aspiring artist with a really cool sound and a great stage presence and you want an attentive audience, Kevin might be the person to add another 150 things to listen to every week.
1: Perfect. For him. Bring it at me.
0: Is that right?
1: Yeah.
0: You don't mind people sending you music?
1: Bring it on. Yeah. Love it.
0: Wonderful. Okay. Awesome. So there are so many shows. I think Kevin just said there's like over 200 shows a year at the Dream Cafe, which is
1: just about there, including our community events. Yeah. Like well over 200 bands. Cause a lot of the bills are, you know, double or triple bills. So like we're probably in the realm of 250 bands playing the stage.
0: That's just awesome.
1: It ain't not awesome, you know?
0: Yeah.
1: If you've never been, please come check it out. If you love music, if you love live music, come join the community, come have some fun at the Dream Cafe.
0: And take a chance on bands you never heard of, because honestly, like I cannot count the amount of times I've been like, I've never heard of this band. And then I go to the Dream Cafe and to Ignite the Arts and other venues, but a lot at the Dream Cafe. And I'm just stunned by what is happening. You're like, whoa, there's a happening right now. There's something happening.
1: There's magic there pretty much every show. There's some just moments where you take it home with you, and it's pretty cool.
0: Yeah, it's electric. So another one of these great bands or people is the Harpoonist.
1: Yes, indeed. So the Harpoonist of the Harpoonist and the Axe Murderer, he just put out this album under the moniker of the Harpoonist, and he will be at the Dream Cafe July 9th. That's a Wednesday. And we're about to hear it, so I don't really need to tell you much about it, but please enjoy and come join us.
0: Heck yeah. So this is The Harpoonist, Wednesday, July 9th. We're going to come back for like maybe 20 seconds at the end just to say goodbye. So see you in a minute.

0: Hello, that was and still is
1: The Harpoonist.
0: The song is I might not have it together, as I might not, but who really does these days, right?
1: Like, in this economy, no way.
0: We're just trying to like remember to eat meals and stuff, you know? Like, God, it's a weird life. Fire season's coming, summer's coming. I don't know. Anyways, thank you so much for being on the show, Kevin Rose, general manager and artist booking agent at the Dream Cafe. It's been a joy to talk to you about the Dream Cafe today.
1: Well, thank you so much for having me. It has been a real treat.
0: Yeah, it has. Yeah. Will you come back sometime?
1: Anytime.
0: Awesome. Thank you very much. This is Local Matters, folks. And cue outro music. So professional.
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along the dusty Winnemucca Road, when along came a semi with a high-end canvas-covered load. If you're going to Winnemucca, Mac, with me you can ride. And so I climbed into the cab, and then I settled down inside. 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

life? Have I accomplished anything? Have I caused anyone to sing a happy song? Life, I've lived it every day. I've lived it every way, though some of it was wrong. Some of it's been fast. I've lived a happy past. I don't regret a thing, you see. After all is said and done, I've lived each moment one by one. Life's been good to me. Life, if I have caused one tear to fall, it was unknown. Life, if there are tears that must fall yet, I pray that life you'll let them be my own. I've enjoyed it as I should, and every day of it's been

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1: Dirty old egg-sucking dog, right. 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
1: 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I appreciate it so much.

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And I awake and look around me at the four gray walls that surround me. 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
2: 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Salut, cet après-midi sur Played in Penticton, Played in Yokan again, nous écoutons en vedette Steve Hill et son album de 2022, Dear Illusion. Steve Hill est un chanteur, compositeur, guitariste, batteur et harmoniciste de blues rock. 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Steve Hill est originaire de Trois-Rivières au Québec. Bonjour, this afternoon on Played in Penticton, Played in Yokanagan, our feature is Steve Hill and his 2022 album Dear Illusion. Steve Hill is a blues rock singer-songwriter, guitarist, drummer, and harmonica player, and has produced more than a dozen solo efforts and collaborated with others. In 2015, he won a Juno for Blues Album of the Year. He will be playing at the Frog City Cafe in Caledon on Father's Day, Sunday, June 21st. Steve Hill is from Trois-Rivières in Quebec.

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1: Well, the postman came and the postman went, and he brought the mail that my baby sent. No, she didn't say yes. Yes, she didn't say no.

One step forward, three steps back. One step forward, three steps back. A lifetime spent toeing the line. Pushing real hard just to

skin. It doesn't seem to matter how far I get. It's one step forward and three steps back. Consider the story of poor old Job. He had it all and he was pure as snow.